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1: The Cool Jazz Countdown is an exclusive presentation of Tenshare Media and TVM Productions. 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
0: Doing just fine, Brother Bass. Hope you are as well. And oh my, what a difference a week makes. I missed the memo about moving day, I guess. But apparently a lot of our friends in the top 10 got it, because we've got projects moving all around the survey this week. Major moves, squeezing in a new entry to the top 10 and a new number one. That's what it's all about, Bass.
1: It sure is, man, and it's good to see some of these names make their way back into the fold. The Sistering, which debuted a few weeks ago here on our survey, they're re-entering the survey. New music from Paul Brown. Emmett Cohen, the Vibe Provider, yeah, he is back with the new one. And as you mentioned, movement in the top five that is bringing us a brand new number one. But who might that be? We shall see. Let's go ahead and count them down from 10 to 1 for the week ending July 3rd of 2026. Well, we kick off this week's top 10 with one of the top producers in the genre of smooth. Guitarist Paul Brown boasts quite the resume that I will simply sum up with 2 Grammys and more than 60 number one hits as an artist and as a producer. Over 30 years in the business, this brother still has so much to say musically. That also happens to be the name of his latest album for Shanaki, one in which he showcases his finesse as he evokes warm melodies across layers of musical precision. A highly engaging album that not only gives us plenty of originals, but takes us down memory lane with a fresh arrangement of Gershwin's classic Summertime that Brown adds both a bluesy and funky groove to. He said that he loves taking standards and reinventing them, stating that he wanted to bring this classic to life for a whole new generation. Kicking us off is the hitmaker, super producer Paul Brown, with So Much to Say, as it holds steady in the number 10 position this week here on the Cool Jazz Countdown.

0: What a way to kick things off today, man. Let me tell you, Paul Brown, a bad brother for sure. So much to say, his latest for Shauna Key, and it's in at number 10 here on our survey, The Room.
1: All right, thank you, Bass. Well, decades of friendship and literally living in the same zip codes. This is what is at the heart of the all-female jazz collective known as The Sistering. Vocalists and songwriters Lois DeLoach, Nina Freelon, Kate McGarry, and Lenora Zenzelai-Helm had been following one another's solo careers for decades. Before ever singing together, they frequently met over good food and wine, sharing personal joys and heartaches, as might be expected, with a group of girlfriends. And then came the aha moment in 2023, as Nina Freelon describes, when the ladies were together for a tea party and artist Q&A event celebrating the release of Lenora Zenzelai-Helm's solo album. As the four sat together talking music in front of an audience, they looked at each other and asked, well, why don't we do something together? Why don't we celebrate each other? And with that, the sistering started to take shape. They chose to fully self-finance, self-produce, and co-own the entire project, thereby maintaining complete creative control. For the album, each sister wrote two individual songs, and they co-wrote the collaborative tracks together, 11 tracks in all, exploring themes of love, family wisdom, and loss, combining elements of soul, folk, funk, and spoken word, and of course, jazz. It's The Sistering right here with their latest self-titled album. You'll find it on the Zenzelai Music label. Re-entering the survey in the number 9 spot this week here on the Cool Jazz Countdown.

0: conceptually speaking, probably one of the coolest albums we've come across in a long time. It's The Sistering, featuring Lois Deloach, Nina Freelon, Kate McGarry, and Lenora Zenzelai Helm. Their self-titled effort on Zenzelai Music re-enters the survey to take the number 9 spot on this week's countdown. Face?
1: Good stuff. Well, family, we do invite you to stay connected to the Cool Jazz Countdown throughout the week via social media. We are on Instagram and Facebook at Cool Jazz Countdown. There you can find links to reviews, photos, videos, and definitely the playlist as well. So you know what you heard. You can keep track and also DM us where you're listening to us around the country and around the world. Again, at Cool Jazz Countdown. Well, in the 8th spot this week is the short and sweet collab between Wichita, Kansas and New York City, represented by Skinny Hightower and Alex Parchment. Two production gurus in their own rights who live inside of the full musical spectrum. Parchment has done plenty of work on the straight-ahead side of jazz as a trumpeter leading his quintet, as well as a smaller group called AP Chemistry, which fuses funk, hip-hop, soul, R&B, and jazz into their signature sound. While Hightower is a drummer who just so happens to be a multi-instrumentalist, having worked with numerous artists over the years as producer in multiple genres, together they produce one of the top EPs of the year called Kindred. Four tracks that we hope will lead to more. Here is Skinny Hightower and Alex Parchment with Kindred as it comes in the number 8 spot this week here on the Cool Jazz

0: Damn, this thing just hit so hard, boy. Orcast Over Records, Skinny Hightower, Alex Parchment. Their first collab together, it is called Kindred, and it's in the number 8 position this week. Here on the Cool Jazz Countdown.
1: Thanks so much, Bass. Well, last week's number 1 slides a few positions down this week, and it has been an incredible run nonetheless for trumpeter, composer, and author Jeremy Pelt and his latest effort for the High Note label. Pelt himself noted that while many of his previous 22 albums had reached number 1 for 2 or 3 weeks, the prolonged chart dominance of this most recent effort completely exceeded his expectations. The album spent more than a month at the top of the Jazz Week national charts, dipped briefly, then rebounded for another multi-week run at the top. Pelt's latest stands as a positive reinforcement of Black history, identity, and cultural endurance, serving as a musical companion to his acclaimed literary series, Griot, examining the lives of jazz's great storytellers. To Jeremy Pelt right here, his latest on High Note entitled Our Community Will Not Be Erased. It lands in the number 7 spot this week here on the Cool Jazz Countdown.

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0: Yes, indeed. Yes, indeed. It's trumpeter composer Jeremy Pelt. His latest effort for the High Note label, entitled Our Community, Will Not Be Erased. It slips to the number 7th spot on this week's survey. Bass?
1: Mm-hmm. Well, back with his first trio album in more than 25 years is Mack Avenue pianist Billy Childs. He's presenting a very special album here, and it's not just because it's a trio record, but also because he's re-examining music from his own past, from a new direction. Childs also goes into the Great American Songbook, pulling out classics like Whisper Not and Miles Davis's Flamenco Sketches. Now, Childs shares the stage well with his bandmates, whom he's had a long-standing working relationship with, bassist Matt Penman and drummer Ari Honig, whom I might add has some incredible brushwork throughout the album. With 40 years now under his belt, working as a contemporary classical composer, performing in chamber ensembles and a variety of jazz groups, it's Billy Childs with Triumvirate as it lands in the number 6 spot this week. Here on the Cool Jazz Countdown.

0: brother is putting on a masterclass throughout this album. It is called Triumvirate. It's on Mac Avenue Records, the latest of Grammy Award winner Billy Childs. And at number 6 this week here on our survey. Well, family, 5 more to go to include music from the TNR Collective, a brand new release from Emmett Cohen, and a brand new number 1. Who might that be? I tell you what, it's a project that recently made its way to our charts. You'll find out on the other side. Keep it where you have it as the Cool Jazz Countdown returns after this.
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8: Welcome back to the Cool Jazz Countdown alongside the bass man, Marcella Shepard. I'm Kyle LaRue. And we are up to the number 5 spot on this week's countdown, where we find guitarist, producer, and composer Adam Hawley. You know, he always works to meet the moment and does so on his latest release as well. Having produced multiple number 1 contemporary jazz records, Hawley intentionally structured this new album to thrive in a digital ecosystem governed by quick skips and editorial curators. He keeps the energy high and designs his tracks with effortless, catchy hooks and instant melody to keep fans locked in. The songs grab you right away and dare you to skip to the next track. And I'm sure it doesn't hurt having a few industry veterans and household names featured on the album as well, like saxophonists Dave Koz, Everett Harp, and Marion Meadows for a little star-studded collaborative muscle. Adam balances retro soul nostalgia with crisp current era production on this, his 7th album as a leader. It's entitled Electric. You'll find it on Adam's own MBF Entertainment. Guitarist Adam Hawley in the number 5 spot this week here on the Cool Jazz Countdown.

0: And there it is, the latest there from guitarist Adam Hall. He's always bringing the energy. And such is the case on his latest for MBF Entertainment. It's entitled Electric, and it's in the number 5 spot on this week's survey. Bass?
1: Electric for sure. Well, family, the all-star squad of the Trippin' and Rhythm label assembled last year to record an EP called Colors. A little over a month ago, they went all the way to the top of the Billboard Smooth Jazz Airplay charts. It's pretty dope for an EP. The collective features Lemmick, Adrian Crutchfield, BK Jackson, and finally Ryan Lavalette. That number one marked his 14th of his career. Very nice. Although the group recently performed together at the Seabreeze Jazz Fest, I'm not seeing any upcoming performances with all of them together, but occasionally you'll see a collab of one or two of them on a show together. Anyway, here is the TNR Collective with Colors as it comes in at number 4 this week here on the Cool Jazz Countdown.

0: The Trippin' and Rhythm Collective. Yes, the TNR Collective. Colors is the name of the groove. It is on the Trippin' and Rhythm recording label. And it's in the number 4 spot this week here on our survey.
1: Yes, indeed. Well, family, don't forget, you can catch up with the countdown everywhere you enjoy podcasts. 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Well, pianist and composer Emmett Cohen returns with an album that already has critics in some circles hinting at Album of the Year honors. Yeah. Well, this latest recording is a celebration of the centennials of two of this genre's greatest artists, Miles Davis and John Coltrane, while also giving love on the album to his favorite pianists. The project grew out of Cohen's sold-out global touring tribute to Miles and Train. Rather than simply replicating historical tracks, Cohen uses their music as a lens for personal, introspective, and spiritual exploration. His trio with bassist Yasushi Nakamura and drummer Joe Farnsworth is joined by a host of terrific guests, including veteran trumpeter Jeremy Pelt, tenor saxophonist Tavon Pennicott, and living legends bassist Ron Carter and tenor man George Coleman. It's pianist Emmett Cohen with Universal Truth. It's his latest for the Mac Avenue label, making its debut in the number 3 spot this week here on the Cool Jazz Countdown.

0: And there he is, pianist Emmett Cohen. You know, he might be the textbook definition of old soul. Emmett Cohen with his latest effort for the Mac Avenue label. It's entitled Universal Truth. It makes its debut in the number 3 spot on this week's survey. Bass?
1: Yep, we are moving right along, getting closer to the top and enjoying all of this good music here. Guitarist Blake Aaron is currently on tour, if you haven't heard. He's hitting North Topsail Beach in North Carolina this weekend, and then heading to Cleveland later this month. He recently hit number 1 on the smooth jazz charts with his EP called The Upside. It's the follow-up to his 2024 release, Love and Rhythm. This go-round, he presents 4 tracks that are upbeat and definitely full of energy. Here's the man who's been strumming and plucking since he was 7 years old, Blake Aaron, on Intervision Records with The Upside, moving up to take the number 2 spot this week, here on The Cool Jazz Countdown.

0: This guy's been at it for a while, man. Not only in the jazz world or the music world altogether, but the brother's been writing jingles for years, right? Getting paid on that side, too. Nothing wrong with it. Blake Aaron, The Upside. It's on Intervision Records, moving up to take the number two spot this week here on our survey. All right, LaRue, go ahead and take us to the top.
1: All righty, man. Well, a brand new arrival in the top spot this week, an album making the biggest leap of the week. Coming to us from Afro-Cuban trumpet legend and 10-time Grammy Award winner Arturo Sandoval. His new project was born out of the need to channel creativity, shall we say, during the pandemic lockdown, and combines elements of bebop, fusion, and modern sounds. The album was conceived and produced in collaboration with Arturo's son, Tori, Arturo Sandoval III, and daughter-in-law, Melody Lisman. There is a noticeable groove and focus on tight arrangements across this album. Most interestingly, the longest song times out at just over 5 minutes, with most cuts timing out between like 3 and 4 minutes. Interesting, but good stuff here. It's the legend Arturo Sandoval, his latest for TM Records, entitled Sangu. Moving up to take the number one spot this week here on the Cool Jazz Countdown.

0: And there it is, the latest from trumpeter Arturo Sandoval. You can truly hear some of the modern polish on his classic sound. His latest for TM Records, entitled Sangu. And it moves up to take the number one spot on this week's survey.
1: Gotta love it. Congrats, Arturo Sandoval. Family, that is going to do it for this week's edition of the Cool Jazz Countdown. We do invite you to listen again via podcast. 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
0: That's right. 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
1: 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Family, is hot out there. Stay cool. This is Marcella Shepard, the bass man.
0: And this is Kyle LaRue thanking you, as always, for listening and encouraging you to support the artists and the art form. Jazz in all its colors is alive and kicking. Stay safe, family. We'll see you next time right here on the Cool Jazz Countdown.
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from Gregory Groover's album Old New, released in 2025 on the Crisscross label. That was Gopher Broke. Groover on tenor sax, Joel Ross on vibes, Paul Cornish on piano, Harish Raghavan on bass, Kendrick Scott on drums. The album was produced by saxophonist Walter Smith III, Groover's mentor and fellow faculty member at the Berklee College of Music. Welcome to Jazz in the New Millennium, where we showcase the artists who are keeping this great music alive and passing it forward in the 21st century. I'm your host, Rick Mitchell, and today we are featuring the music of bassist Harish Raghavan. Harish Raghavan was born 44 years ago in Northbrook, Illinois, outside of Chicago, to parents who had immigrated from India to pursue postdoctoral work at American universities. His early years were a combination of American suburban life and Indian cultural practices. Raghavan's first instrument was the meridianum, a traditional South Indian drum on which he developed the ability to negotiate the complex polyrhythms and cyclical time structures common in Carnatic music. At 16, he switched to the double bass, reflecting his growing interest in harmonic and melodic improvisation. He enrolled at USC's Thornton School of Music, where he studied jazz fundamentals with bassist John Clayton, while taking private lessons from bassist Robert Hurst, who helped him integrate his familiarity with Carnatic rhythms into the jazz imperative of swing. In 2006, Raghavan moved to New York, where he quickly found work as a sideman with several of the most influential young musicians of the new millennium. From the album Voyager, Live by Night, recorded live in France in 2008 and released on CD in 2010, this is the title track. Bandleader Eric Harland on drums, Harish Raghavan on bass, Taylor Eigsti on piano, Julian Lage on guitar, Walter Smith III on saxophone.

From Ambrose Akkermusar's 2011 debut album, When the Heart Emerges Glistening, that was his composition Henya, a Hebrew name signifying grace and goodwill. Akkermusar on trumpet, Walter Smith III on tenor, Gerald Clayton on piano, Justin Brown on drums. The bass solo was by Harish Raghavan. Between 2011 and 2020, Raghavan recorded four albums with Akkermusar. Raghavan maintains a web of interconnecting musical relationships. In addition to Akkermusar, his longtime associates include saxophonist Walter Smith, drummer Eric Harland, pianist Taylor Eigsti, and vibraphonist Joel Ross. His playing is not flashy, but he pushes the boundaries of rhythmic elasticity and blurs the distinction between soloing and accompaniment. From Logan Richardson's 2016 album, Shift, here's one called Mind Free. Richardson on alto sax, Pat Metheny on guitar, Jason Moran on piano, Nishit Waits on drums, Harish Raghavan on bass. The program is jazz.

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from Harish Raghavan's 2019 debut as a leader, Calls for Action. That was his composition, 45-60 Round Trip. Harish on bass, Joel Ross on vibraphone, Micah Thomas on piano, Emmanuel Wilkins on saxophone, Kwaku Sumbri on drums. Prior to that, we heard Raghavan with Ambrose Akinmusire again, from the latter's album, A Rift in the Decorum, recorded live at the Village Vanguard and released in 2017. The piece was titled Response. Akinmusire on trumpet, Sam Harris on piano, Justin Brown on drums. Although he has played on dozens of albums, Raghavan has released only two albums as a leader, and his club and concert appearances as a band leader are rare. He is the consummate sideman. Yet when given the space to solo, Harish leaves a mark. From Marquise Hill's 2022 album, New Gospel Revisited, let's listen to the title track. Hill on trumpet, Walter Smith III on tenor sax, Joel Ross on vibraphone, James Francis on piano, Kendrick Scott on drums, Harish Raghavan on bass. All of these musicians are from either Houston or Chicago. I'm Rick Mitchell, and you are jamming with jazz in the new millennium.

That is an impressive piece of music. Shine, from Walter Smith III's 2023 album, Return to Casual. Smith on sax, Taylor Eigsti on piano, Matt Stevens on guitar, Harish Raghavan on bass, Kendrick Scott on drums. Like many of his peers, Raghavan has a second career in academia. He's a regular instructor at the Stanford Jazz Workshop and the Jazz at Centrum Summer Program in Port Townsend, Washington, as well as the New School in New York. He has appeared on several of the definitive recordings of this century, sometimes lending the subtle rhythmic imprint of South Indian music to the new jazz fusion of post-hip-hop swing. In 2025, he joined his peers backing South Korean pianist Sora Kim, a former Berklee College of Music student, on her album Zero Equals Expansion. This is called Still. Eric Harland on drums, Harish Raghavan on bass, Sora Kim on piano.

Jazz in the New Millennium is brought to you through the African American Public Radio Consortium, NPR Distribution, and the Public Radio Satellite System. The show is produced at the studios of KBOO-FM in Portland with engineer Matthew Clark. I'm Rick Mitchell. To contact me and for information on my book, Jazz in the New Millennium, please visit my website, www.rickmitchell.us. Thanks for listening, and please remember to say peace.

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4: Welcome to Nightlights. I'm David Brent Johnson. During the latter years of World War II, with big bands at the peak of their popularity and commercial recording at a standstill because of a musicians' union strike, a government morale initiative for military personnel documented new music from orchestras led by Woody Herman, Glenn Miller, Count Basie, Gene Krupa, and others. In the next hour, we'll hear recordings by all of those artists and more, as well as how this unique label came to be. It's Swingin' for Victory, a V-Disc Big Band 4th of July, coming up on this edition of Nightlights.

Woody Herman's mid-1940s big band, known as the First Herd, is renowned by jazz historians for its dynamic swing-to-bop sound and its array of talented arrangers and musicians. In September 1944, the First Herd waxed the first versions of several soon-to-be classics for the U.S. government's V-Disc program, including this one, Red Top.

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0: Sam Donahue's Navy Dance Band performing Convoy, and the Glenn Miller Army Air Force Band before that doing Moondreams with Johnny Desmond and the Crew Chiefs on vocals, both recorded for the U.S. government's V-Disc program. Thanks for tuning in this edition of Nightlights. 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I'm David Brent Johnson, wishing you good listening for the week ahead.
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1: When we drove in to Tehran late last night, we could see the buses bringing people from across Iran to this area. And from where I'm standing, I can see the blue dome of the vast open-air Masala complex, where from the early hours of this morning, people have been... huge crowds have been moving into that compound, many of them carrying Iranian flags, most all of them clad in black, intermingling both religious chanting, loud sobbing, Islamic prayers with the very well-known political slogans of the Islamic Republic, you know, death to America and death to Israel. And this now will continue throughout the day. So it's a very solemn ceremony, but it's deeply religious, but it's also intensely political. The main symbol for these 6 days of ceremony spread over five cities in Iran and also majority Shia neighboring Iraq is a clenched fist, a symbol of resistance, but also revenge. Many of the mourners, Iranian leaders, are warning that they will have to avenge the death of their leader. It will not go unpunished. And of course, for Iran's leaders who have emerged, who survived not just the weeks of war, but the waves of assassinations, they very much want to project power and to the world and to their opponents at home of a show of strength.
2: And given that political backdrop, how wary are they of the possibility of dissent and presumably, if it happens, the determination to clamp down on it?
1: Well, if you're speaking about these 6 days of events, security is very tight as major roads have been completely cut off. The internet has been significantly weakened in many parts of the country. And most importantly and significantly, the son and successor of Ayatollah Ali Khamenei, Mojtaba Khamenei, he hasn't been seen in public. If there was a moment for him to emerge for the first time since he survived those U.S.-Israeli airstrikes on February 28th, this would be it. But he still has a target on his back. Israel's still making it clear that it sees him as a legitimate target. And as for the possible opposition from inside the country, it has not been shown publicly. This also is a time which marks 6 months since those major protests of January, where thousands were killed at the hands of Iran's security forces. So there's a whole tumult of emotions now, very raw still, some in support and sorrow, some of them in anger and exhaustion.
2: Lise, thank you as ever. Lise Doucette, our chief international correspondent, reporting from Tehran. You're with Weekend from the BBC World Service.
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2: GMT, this is Weekend from the BBC World Service. Still to come, powerful AI tools and worries about security when those tools are exported. The job losses that are likely to hit the German carmaker VW in the coming weeks. And the choices some top footballers make about the country they will represent. That's all here on Weekend.

0: Yes, sir.
1: This is O'Harv inviting you to join me on the 4th of July weekend. O'Harv's going to give you the best introduction to contemporary blues, plus a lace of brand new blues releases onto you. And O'Harv's going to feature some blues artists. 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It's the Blues Review that gives you such a good feeling with the blues right here at your home for the blues at 88.1 WBPE, your NPR station.
2: In Nigeria, where homosexuality is illegal and condemned in many churches, one gay Anglican priest lost his family and his congregation. I follow his journey through secrecy and rejection as he searched for a new ministry that would accept both his faith and his sexuality. 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
3: BBC News with Emily Thomas. President Trump has marked the 250th anniversary of America's independence from Britain in a speech in Washington. The Salute to America gala on the National Mall had been delayed for several hours due to the threat of thunderstorms. Both the Ukrainian and the Russian presidents have used US Independence Day to talk to Donald Trump on the eve of a NATO summit in Turkey. The Kremlin said Mr. Trump reiterated his readiness to help end the war.

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1: And that's where it gets kind of murky, because there have been lots of stories proposed, as you suggested, involving the literal fruit of the fig tree, that the sycophants in ancient Greek were people who snitched about the illegal exportation of figs or something having to do with taxes. But more likely, the Greek word sukon, meaning fig, could also mean female genitalia. And for centuries, there's been this obscene gesture that translates in a lot of different languages as the fig. And that's sticking your thumb between your next two fingers and then waving it at somebody. And for centuries and across cultures, showing the fig like that, making that little gesture, is, you know, kind of the equivalent of flipping somebody off. In fact, there's a great passage in Dante's Inferno where this thief who's really angry at being in hell lifts both his hands, making the figs with both his thumbs, and yells at God, and then he's promptly strangled by snakes. Yeah. So it's plausible that in ancient Greece, showing the fig somehow became linked with these bad actors.
2: Andy, just to put a cap on exactly how unknown this is, even Plutarch, who was born in the year 50, had some questions about the origin of this word or this idea of showing figs and what it could possibly lead to. So it has been unknown for a very long time.
1: But it's a bad thing.
2: And I want to leave you, Andy, with one more word. So any kind of offensive gesture like showing the fig or the middle finger is apotropaic, apotropaic. And so that's what we call any kind of physical euphemism or gesture that's meant to be obscene.
1: Yeah, it comes from Greek for turning away. Apotropaic. Yeah. So how about that?
3: Well, I didn't know what to expect, but I know that I didn't expect that. That is an interesting lesson.
2: Thanks so much, Andy. We really appreciate your time.
3: Yeah, thanks, Grant. Thanks so much, Martha. Take care, y'all.
1: Right, okay, take care, Andy.
3: Yep, bye.
1: I forgot to mention that that second part, the P-H-A-N-T in sycophant, has a really interesting history. It goes back to the Greek word that means show. And that, if you know that, it unlocks a whole lot of different words in English, like diaphanous, which means showing through, and epiphany, which means, you know, sort of manifesting upon. And also the word Tiffany, which goes back to words that mean God shining through.
2: Tiffany, the name, or Tiffany,
1: yeah,
2: the glassmaker?
1: No, well, it's interesting that, you know, a Tiffany lamp has a light shining through, but no, it goes back to an earlier word that means God shining through.
2: Whether you're listening by podcast or over the air, there are a lot of ways to reach us, and you can find them all on our website at waywardradio.org.
1: Hello, you have a way with words.
4: Hi, this is Aman. I'm calling from Cape Cod, Massachusetts.
1: Hi, Aman. We're glad to have you. What's up?
4: So my question is kind of random. I was born in India and I grew up there, and I kind of grew up in a region where like literacy wasn't super high. And, you know, when people said like words, like English words, they would always add like the is sound in front of them. Like, you know, they would say like is scooter or is school. And then when I, you know, I moved to the U.S., took Spanish, and, you know, like when I, as I grew up and became fluent in English as well, I started exploring languages more, and I realized that in Spanish, there's also that is sound that's added to the front of words. And I was just, it just kind of got me thinking that, like, you know, if that's like maybe something that is a natural way of human language, where like just to make things easier. I know, like, I've realized that language kind of moved towards like the easiest way to say words. But I never found anything online. I did some research, but I couldn't find anything. And I was just wondering, if I wanted to get your thoughts, if that's something you've encountered, or is that like a real thing? Or
2: yeah,
4: am I just like connecting random things, you know?
2: Yeah, Aman, this is a great question for us. This is really good. One thing I want to say, though, is that language doesn't only go towards simpler forms. Sometimes it goes towards more complex forms. So these two conflicting things that can happen in language, any language will do this. This adding of the e sound before an S word in Spanish and some of the Indian languages.

0: 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Our crew includes Naomi Ehrenberg, Paloma Beltran, Leah DiLorenzo, Abby Edgecombe, Swayam Gagneja, Mark Kausch, Mark Zethlander, Don Lyman, Ashanti McLean, Nyung Nguyen, Ainsley O'Neill, Sophia Pandelitis, Jake Rigo, Andrew Scarrett, Bella Smith, and Elle Wilson.
1: 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I'm Jenny Doering.
0: And I'm Steve Kerwood. 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
7: Feeling blue because you're not sleeping well? Well, for a long time, we've believed that the glow of our phones was the key culprit in keeping us awake. There's no longer consensus around that idea.
8: We couldn't find strong evidence for a bright screen affecting the time taken to fall asleep compared to a dim screen.
7: Yet natural blue light signals to us that it's daytime, which helps regulate our circadian rhythms.
9: Defining characteristics of circadian rhythms that they can be reset by changes in the environment.
7: We might not be able to blame our sleeplessness on blue light, but that doesn't mean we're in the dark about what's keeping us awake in the wee hours.
10: The biggest effect, and something that we are not talking too much about, is the fact that we are being exposed to too little light during the day.
7: We put a spotlight on blue light in our regular look at critical thinking on Big Picture Science. It's Skeptic Check Blue Light Special.
11: Live from NPR News in Washington, I'm Windsor Johnston. President Trump used the nation's 250th birthday celebration to deliver a speech that was part history lesson, part political rally. NPR's Marie Andrusovich reports Trump mixed patriotic tributes with political messaging during a 40-minute speech on the National Mall.
12: Amidst a display of historically significant U.S. flags, Trump welcomed and celebrated veterans, name-checked noteworthy Americans from Teddy Roosevelt to Annie Oakley, and shared his ambitions for the space program. But while the speech was mostly patriotic in tone, Trump also took the opportunity to promote his legislative agenda.
13: America is back, and we want to keep America great, and we will do so by approving the Save America Act, which means all voters must show voter ID.
12: The bill would also limit mail-in voting. Several lawmakers in Trump's own party opposed the legislation. Marie Andrusovich, NPR News, Washington.
11: Water levels in the nation's second-largest reservoir are now the lowest they've been all year. Alex Hager from member station KJZZ reports Lake Powell has been drained by drought and climate change and is at the center of big fights over the Colorado River.
14: Lake Powell is less than a quarter full, and after a dismally dry winter in the Rocky Mountains, Mother Nature is pretty much done putting more water in. Water levels were on course to drop low enough to shut down hydropower at Arizona's Glen Canyon Dam. The only reason that's not happening is an emergency boost of water sent down from reservoirs further north. But that backup plan is running out of time. Now, water levels will keep tiptoeing down, setting a new annual low with each drop. Analysts say they'll soon reach an all-time low. Officials are scrambling to forge a deal that would reduce demand and keep more water in Powell, but they seem far from an agreement with deadlines fast approaching. For NPR News, I'm Alex Hager in Phoenix.
11: China and Russia are kicking off joint naval drills off the coast of eastern China today. NPR's Emily Fang reports the exercises demonstrate the two countries' increasing military cooperation.
3: China and Russia have been holding joint naval exercises since the early 2000s, and these naval drills were first held in 2012. But the scope and frequency of these exercises have increased significantly since Russia's full-scale invasion of Ukraine in 2022, with about a third of Russia-Chinese joint military drills taking place after. Russia's leader Vladimir Putin visited China just over a month ago, and he's strengthened economic and political ties with Beijing since the Ukraine war. This week, a number of Chinese and Russian naval vessels gathered in China's eastern port of Qingdao, and they'll patrol the Pacific Ocean together to, quote, jointly respond to security challenges, according to China's defense ministry. Emily Fang, NPR News.
11: This is NPR. Former House Speaker Nancy Pelosi's husband is under investigation after a hit-and-run crash in California. Authorities say Paul Pelosi hit a parked car before leaving the scene. Deputies found him a short time later with extensive damage to his car. He could face misdemeanor charges, though officials say he was not under the influence. Two more teams will reach the quarterfinals in the World Cup today. The first game will kick off at 4 p.m. Eastern Time after a pair of blockbuster round of 16 games. NPR's Russell Lewis has a preview.
15: Brazil takes on Norway in the first match. Brazil, a five-time World Cup winner, has played unevenly in this tournament, needing a stoppage-time goal to defeat Japan in the first knockout match. Norway's star striker, Erling Haaland, has had a memorable cup so far, scoring five goals and will surely be in the mix for more against Brazil. The second game could be one of the all-time greats, Mexico versus England in Mexico City. Two of the most rabid fan bases at the famed and high-altitude Azteca Stadium, where the Mexican men's team has lost only twice in 89 matches. Mexico has won all four of its World Cup matches and has yet to concede a goal this tournament. Russell Lewis, NPR News, Seattle.
11: Emergency crews are battling about 40 large wildfires across the West, fueled by hot, dry, and windy conditions. Colorado's Aspen Acres fire has destroyed more than 160 structures and has forced evacuations. This is NPR News.
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17: Many of us are no strangers to late-night phone scrolling, only to find ourselves afterward unable to sleep, staring at the ceiling like owls. Indeed, research from around the world has shown that the quality and quantity of sleep has diminished. For years, the prevailing explanation for this insomnia has been that blue light emitted from our devices tricks our brains into thinking it's daytime, disrupting circadian rhythms and prompting wee hour restlessness.
18: Blue light at night is bad because it makes your brain think that it's not nighttime anymore, that it must be morning.
17: But now some scientists are challenging the idea that the glow of our phones is the reason we're sleepless and unsettled.
8: We went and tested it, and we couldn't find strong evidence for a bright screen affecting the time taken to fall asleep compared to a dim screen.
17: Welcome to Big Picture Science. I'm Molly Bentley. In our regular look at critical thinking, we turn a spotlight on blue light. Is it causing sleep difficulties? Hear why some scientists now doubt the link, but don't let our phones totally off the hook. And they zero in on other explanations. It's Skeptic Check Blue Light Special. The blue light is special. When the blue-colored light-emitting diode, or LED, was invented in the 1990s, it provided the crucial missing component to produce bright, energy-efficient white light. The breakthrough revolutionized electronics. We swapped our incandescent bulbs for efficient LEDs, and the screen displays on our phones, TVs, and monitors became more vibrant. So transformative was the blue LED discovery that its inventors received the Nobel Prize in Physics in 2014. The sun, though, is our biggest source of blue light. It produces it naturally. The short, energetic blue waves are one part of the rainbow of colors emitted from our star that combine to produce white light. And it's the blue light in sunlight that prompts your body's wakefulness. But as we know, we're exposed to more blue light than ever. The LED bulbs illuminating our ubiquitous devices bathe us in artificial blue light. And for years, studies have attributed the growing epidemic of insomnia, particularly among teenagers, to the blue light from our glowing screens. But recent studies challenge the conclusion that blue light means a bad night of sleep.
8: Back in 2011, we did a review paper looking at the relationship between technology use and sleep. And we were even under the belief that technology caused sleep issues, and we proposed all these different mechanisms. And then over the period of a decade or more, we were doing research to test this. Other people were, and suddenly it was like, hang on, something's wrong here. I'm Dr. Michael Gradisar. I'm a sleep researcher and a clinical psychologist who specializes in the treatment of sleep disorders.
17: Michael, what I found most interesting about your conclusion that blue light from our phones may not be the sleep stealer we once thought is that you drew this conclusion years before the idea that blue light affects sleep took hold in the popular consciousness.
8: Yeah, that could be said. I mean, it really sort of started when we were doing a review of what aspects of technology could affect sleep. And we kept seeing in the research literature, and we're sort of talking like 2011, 2012, that a lot of people were mentioning that the blue light from screens could affect sleep, but we're also noticing that no one was testing it. And so, you know, we had the luxury of being able to do that. You know, we had a sleep lab, and so we thought, well, let's go and test it. And so, technically speaking, when it came to this whole concept that potentially the blue light from screens could make it difficult to fall asleep, the study that we published in 2014 was the first one in the world to demonstrate that really that isn't the case.
17: Okay, so what it sounds like is that people felt strongly that the artificial blue light was keeping us up. Are you saying that this idea has stayed in circulation for almost a decade while you have tried to chase it down? Do you call it conventional wisdom? Is it a rumor? Where did the idea come from?
8: Yeah, I think it's been a series of events. I mean, you know, if you go back, say, for example, early 2000s, it has been demonstrated that compared to other colors, blue light can suppress melatonin. It can make us more alert. Then what happened is probably circa 2012 or thereabouts, you had Apple releasing their iPad 2, and actually had this kid that was looking at this iPad with this glow of light that had this blue tinge to it. And there was this massive uproar amongst the sleep community. So that's when we started to think, well, let's actually test it. No one's tested it. We went and tested it, and we couldn't find strong evidence for a bright screen affecting the time taken to fall asleep compared to a dim screen. We published those results in 2014. And I think the next major event happened the next year. There were actually two studies that came out that were still testing this idea. One came from Switzerland. It similarly didn't really show that there was much effect on the time taken to fall asleep, but it was the study that came from Harvard that got massive attention. And in their summary of their study, they say that the time taken to fall asleep was significantly longer. When you dig into the actual study, it took about 9.9 minutes. Now, that's a bit questionable. You know, is that really a meaningful difference?
17: But it sounds like when the researcher said it takes significantly longer, that was the phrase that stayed with the public.
8: Exactly. And what that means is it was, from a statistical point of view, longer. But the next step that you have to take is really, what does that mean? Is it a big enough effect? We found a difference, I think from memory, it was an average of 3.3 minutes longer if people used a bright screen that had this peak of blue light coming from it compared to a dim screen. And I think a lot of people understand units of measurement in terms of time, and they understand how long things take. So is 9.9 minutes really that meaningful? We found it was 3.3 minutes longer. And so what really happened is that in parallel, you had the research field that was still testing this idea, yet what was happening on the internet and through the media was this sort of rise in this belief that blue light from a screen will dampen your melatonin and make it harder to fall asleep.
7: It's really fascinating that, I mean, I just have to say personally, because I thought your research was very new, that this was established science and that you were in some ways an outlier. But it was the other way around. Because, Michael, you know, it feels right. Maybe that's why the idea had this currency, because it feels like staring into your phone for hours does turn you into an insomnia owl. So the causation felt right at a gut level.
8: Exactly. And I think this is, you know, besides the frustration I was feeling that because people kept saying this and it started to amplify, more people were saying it, yet the science wasn't really backing that up. I think my frustration also turned to a typical sort of curiosity, like what is happening here with the human condition where we go and provide this objective evidence, we do the thing, this is a great aspect of science when you're getting multiple people, independent groups, doing research, asking this question and finding the same thing. This whole concept of replication, which is, it's helping us understand the way the world works. But then you're getting people who you're explaining this to who are so resistant and wouldn't want to adopt this new information. They just reject it. And it really does show the power of people's own personal experience. If a scientific study or a scientific finding doesn't match their own experience, they're more likely to reject that scientific information. I think that's a part of the conclusion I'm currently at. There's a whole bunch of people that sort of go, yeah, I've had one experience, maybe a few experiences that I can remember when I was using technology and it affected my sleep. But those experiences, they also stand out. You're not going to remember the things where you use technology and you slept fine. And I think that it's interesting that you sort of say that this was thought as new research when it's been going on for a decade, because I think it's very hard to break through the noise of the internet. And one aspect I think that we are learning about science is the translation of science to the community. So what we did is that we got as many studies as we could find. It ended up being 11 studies by the time that we published this review in 2024, so that we can actually show people that if you look at the result from every single one of these studies, you're not getting this massive difference in the time taken to fall asleep. In fact, if you eyeball it and you average it, you're only talking about a few minutes longer to fall asleep after using a bright screen compared to a dim screen or reading a printed book or having blue light blocking glasses on.
7: Michael, let's bring it back to your research and to some of the specifics. So, and I really appreciate you laying out for us what it's been like to like wade through the dense forest of the internet with your message, trying to get to the other side. One thing that was interesting, very interesting, is that when we're staring at our glowing screens, they sure seem bright, especially at night. But what you found was that the screen light intensity was too low to actually suppress melatonin or to disturb our sleep. This gets us into a discussion of lux. Can you take us there, what lux means and what you learned about the lux of our screens?
8: Yeah, sure. So it needs context because probably 14 years before we published that study, I was doing clinical work helping people with their sleep, primarily their circadian rhythms. Circadian rhythms are our 24-hour body clock. Some people can be in their own time zone physically, but their body clock can drift. And so therefore, they're sleeping at the wrong times. Now, for context, you need a minimum of 500 lux intensity to be able to change the timing of their circadian rhythm. Ideally, we have like 1,000 lux.
7: Can I jump in there with just comparison? I believe a bright sunny day is 100,000 lux and an office desk lamp is 500 lux. Do I have this right?
8: Yeah, that is definitely the ballpark. And, you know, if people want to experiment, they can actually like download a lux meter on their phone, like an app. and just play around with it and point the camera at different directions so they could get a relative sense of how bright it is outside compared to inside.
7: And if they focus that meter on our screens, what's the lux level? And we should say once again that lux is the standard unit of measurement for light level intensity. So what is the intensity of our screens?
8: I actually haven't done it with one of these apps, but I can say that when we were doing this study in 2014, that got published in 2014, when I measured the lux, it was below 50 lux. And so I was sitting in the dark. I had an iPad 2 that had a white background. I had it on full brightness, and I basically had it sitting on my lap as I was sitting on this bed. And I had the lux meter right near my eyes to be pointing at this screen. And I realized that's not bright enough. We're not going to do anything with that. So then I actually raised my knees up. So I had the iPad resting on my knees closer to my face. Then I measured it and we had about a minimum of 50 lux, depending upon what was on the screen. And I will tell you now that it was so uncomfortable perceptually to have that bright screen. Like it was like, I don't really want to look at this, especially for an hour. Yet the lux coming from it was 50. So I think people can certainly have this perception that it is bright, but that doesn't match physiologically what is happening. And as a result, we don't see the outcome of people taking longer to fall asleep.
7: So you're saying that the intensity of the blue light matters. Now, blue light is in the visible wavelength, of course, and it is the shortest, most energetic. They are the shortest, most energetic waves of visible light. Just stepping aside to have a short discussion here about the physics, how do you compare the, what is the role of these energetic waves to intensity of light in producing a biological effect? Because they're still intense waves, but you're saying that the overall light intensity is not enough to have a biological effect.
8: So two concepts is intensity, which we're talking about lux, just to keep things simple. And the other concept is wavelength. So wavelength is really the color of light. So when we're talking about the colors of light, we're talking about almost like the rainbow. Like when it rains and you've got sun going through basically a water drop, it then breaks apart and you get the rainbow. Very similar to that Pink Floyd white beam that's going into a prism and then it's having those rainbow colors. And it's really the cooler colors, the blues and the greens, that are energetic, that have this ability at lower intensity levels, lower lux levels, to be able to suppress melatonin and shift the timing of the circadian rhythm. But one thing, that's not the end of the story. If you have red light, which is completely on the other side and has often been thought of as a placebo, if you have that at a higher intensity, we actually find that that has an effect. So we did a study where we compared green light versus red light in helping people change the timing of their circadian rhythms, like what I spoke about before, but just in the opposite direction. These were teenagers. So teenagers need the light in the morning. So we had basically our active treatment, which was green bright light, and we had our placebo, which was red bright light, and both of them worked. So that's when we were sort of like, okay. It's not just the color of light, it's really the intensity of the light. So at lower intensities, you'll see this effect with blue light and not so much the other colors. But as soon as you raise the intensity up, then you're starting to see that there's really not that much difference.
7: Let's be clear about why correcting this conventional wisdom about blue light is important. And you've been talking about that, but I thought I'd give you a chance to say it clearly. With all the ways that phones can disrupt life, why is this misunderstanding about the role of blue light important to correct? In other words, what's at stake, Michael?
8: What's at stake is that if that's not the cause of the issue, then we are not addressing the issue. And I say that with a full belief because when people come to us with sleep issues, they come from a whole range of different career, occupational, and educational backgrounds. But we guide them. And anyone can improve their sleep is what I'm under the belief of, if they're shown the right direction. And I think we are not showing them from a public health point of view, from a journalistic point of view, and a social media point of view, we are not educating them and pointing them in the right direction. And I think that that means that we're going to continue to have problems.
7: Well, Michael Gratizar, thank you so much for joining us.
8: And thank you so much for listening, because it's, you know, been a pain in the ass not getting people to listen.
7: Michael Gratizar is a clinical psychologist and sleep researcher who has spent decades studying sleep disorders. Well, Roland, we turn to you now. What did you make of Michael Gratizar's conclusions about the role of blue light and sleep?
19: I think one of the things which comes out of this is how enormously sensitive and adaptable the human eye is. So that if you think about it, it's easy for you to go outside on a bright sunny day and your eyes adapt to it, and you go inside and you can see everything quite clearly. But if you do that with a camera, it gets overexposed in the bright light outside. You can bring it inside and suddenly all the details are grainy, blurry, so on. You know, we don't appreciate how adaptable our eyes are. It just feels natural. And in fact, so coming up, I've been talking to one of the pioneers in all of this, Jay Dunlap, who, you know, was one of the people who worked out not only how our body clock works, but how it keeps in sync with the rising sun and the setting sun.
18: Defining characteristics of circadian rhythms that they can be reset by changes in the environment. Light and temperature are the most common terms

0: Next, we get in step with our circadian rhythms and the biological mechanism by which blue light waves tickle your brain into wakefulness. This is our regular look at critical thinking on Big Picture Science, Skeptic Check, Blue Light Special.
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0: Inside each of us is a clock that regulates our sleep and our wakefulness.
4: I'm Jay Dunlap. I'm a geneticist and molecular geneticist at the Geisel School of Medicine at Dartmouth. And I work on the molecular basis of circadian rhythms using genetics and molecular biology.
0: To better understand the role that artificial blue light might play in keeping us awake, we need to explore the fascinating science of natural blue light. After a 93 million mile journey from the sun to our eyes, blue light waves signal to our brains that it's time to start our day. They set our circadian rhythms. But before the molecular genetics revolution of the late 1980s, the idea that our bodies were regulated by internal clocks was akin to pseudoscience.
4: Even when I was beginning, it was not respectable. I got grant reviews that likened rhythms to studying spoon bending because it sort of defied logic.
0: Now a lead researcher in a respectable field, Dr. Dunlap told Roland Pease that light sets our internal clocks, which generate our circadian rhythms. That's circa for around and dian for day, which in turn regulate almost all of our biological functions.
4: These are rhythms that have a period length of about a day, but not exactly a day, under constant conditions. And they're characterized by persistence, that is, they're robust and they continue to run under constant conditions. They can be reset by abrupt changes in the constant environment, so abrupt changes in light or temperature or other things.
5: These are cycles, as it were, in things like metabolism, I guess.
4: Yeah, you name it. Metabolism, behavior, almost any physiological parameter you can think of is controlled in a bigger, little

0: WVPE and this program are supported in part by Everance Federal Credit Union, helping individuals and organizations integrate faith and values with their banking needs, using personal, business, church, and nonprofit accounts to fit unique needs. 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
1: Green algae or whatever. And things that fungal cells do, they tend to do in the same way that animal cells do. And so they eat carbon, eat glucose the same way. They make proteins the same way. They shuffle proteins around the cell in the same way. Their cell division cycle is very much the same. And the molecular basis of their circadian clock is very much the same.
2: What's a daily cycle look like with a fungus?
1: You mean what does it control?
2: Yeah, what do you see?
1: The most obvious thing is the way they grow. When they're growing in the daytime or late in the day, they will send hyphae up into the air and make spores. And when they're growing along at night, they will just run along the surface of whatever they're growing on, a piece of bread or an agar plate or whatever. But like with any organism, different fungi will use the clock to control different things. So the model system that we study was one of the classic genetic model systems called Neurospora, the bread mold. It controls this growth habit. So the most obvious thing is this growth habit. But when you start digging in, just about everything is controlled in some way.
2: I mean, that sort of slightly surprises me that they would do that. For us humans, the point is, in effect, that, for example, we're ready to wake up when the sun rises.
1: That's right. People are ready to wake up when the sun rises, but clocks are adaptive, so they're not required. You can eliminate the clock, and a cell or an organism will still be alive, but they don't deal as well with the environment. So clocks are used to anticipate these regular changes. So in that context, a fungus needs a clock just as much as people do, because it's a big deal when the sun goes down, right? It gets cold. There's no more DNA damage from ultraviolet rays. The availability of food could change. And, you know, for people, obviously, there's a gazillion things that are different when it's dark outside.
2: So we've got this sort of internal mechanism essentially to keep ourselves sort of maybe even slightly ahead of the game, but in sync with the environment in which we're living. And that changes throughout the day and night. And therefore,
1: it's to anticipate changes that the organism knows or can know will happen so that you're ready.
2: Background, I'm a physicist. And so this is a question which has always interested me. If you have a clock, then you have a mechanism that's driving the clock. And so, for example, with a classical clock, that's a pendulum that's swinging backwards and forth, and that regulates the way that the clock progresses. What's the pendulum inside me?
1: So it's an oscillator, as a pendulum is, but it's a self-sustained oscillator, so not like a relaxation oscillator. And it's a negative feedback loop. And in fungi and animals, it's a single-step negative feedback loop. You have two proteins that work together, a heterodimer, and that acts as a transcription factor. So transcription factors are proteins or complexes of proteins that drive gene expression. So this transcription factor, this heterodimer, sits on the DNA of clock genes, and it drives their expression.
2: So it's not a mechanical clock as a pendulum would be, right, but it's a sort of genetic molecular clock.
1: That's right. That's exactly right.
2: That sort of you get more of these proteins during the day or less, and or it's driving the rate at which the proteins are made and so on.
1: That's right. You get more of the proteins at some time, and then the proteins physically form a complex, and that complex feeds back and interacts with the heterodimer and turns it off. So you can sort of imagine this heterodimer makes RNAs, makes proteins. Proteins feed back, touch the heterodimer, and make it not active. So you make less protein.
2: And that's sort of going up and down during a day, over 24 hours. Is that the idea of it?
1: That's right.
2: You have this genetic pulsing, as it were. I mean, it's incredibly slow. I always think of chemistry going on in my body being incredibly fast, but this presumably is taking 24 hours to do that sort of swing back and forth.
1: That's right.
2: Is it? Is there one place? Is there a bit in my brain or something which is doing this, or does every cell have something like this?

0: Almost every cell, with a very few exceptions. People used to think it was, and this is an interesting case of history of science, I think. People used to think it was all in this part of the hypothalamus called the SCN, the suprachiasmatic nuclei.
1: So some kind of master clock, as it were.
0: Yeah, that was right. People thought that was a master clock, and they thought it was a master clock because the output they were looking at was behavior. And through many years of hard work, they figured out that if you made a lesion in this suprachiasmatic nucleus, you lost the behavioral clock. So ergo, it must be that the clock was in the SCN. But then when a guy named Uli Schibler, working in Switzerland, fell upon the fact that looking in cells in culture, these are mammalian cells in culture, that they had a clock too.
1: So even disembodied cells do this.
0: These are cells that have been in culture for 25 years. And if you could synchronize them, then they had a clock also. So then people started looking in organisms, in insects, in multicellular organisms. And sure enough, almost all the cells have clocks, and they all run in the same way.
1: So it sounds like they're all talking together. It's collective action in a way.
0: That's right. They are all talking together, and they're talking together. So obviously neurons can talk to each other through electrical signals, but non-neurons can talk to each other by touching each other and by sending out chemicals that have receptors that can talk to each other. We have a rhythm in body temperature, and that impacts all the cells. So all cells are kept pretty much in synchrony.
1: Now, the other part of this, which I think is where we come close to what the subject of this edition of Big Picture Science is about, is that if I have a pendulum clock, I tend to have to go back there every few days because it's drifted out of sync with real time and I have to correct it. And as I understand it, our own body clocks need the same thing, that they will just drift off real time given the chance.
0: That's correct. So this is probably the second characteristic or third I gave for defining characteristics of circadian rhythms, that they can be reset by changes in the environment. Light and temperature are the most common terms in the jargon. These are called Zeitgebers from the German.
1: Zeitgebers, I like that.
0: for time givers. So fungi and mammals are reset in the same way, that you have this negative feedback loop. And light acts to increase the expression of these negative elements. So the heterodimer sits on DNA, makes proteins, and those are negative elements.
1: So it's sort of nudging it from out, nudging the cycle from outside in a funny way.
0: That's right. That's right. Nudging the cycle from outside. So you can sort of imagine this. You can see my finger here drawing the curve. If the negative element and it's there cycling in amount. Okay. So if you're on your way up to the peak and the organism sees light, you immediately increase expression. So that's like immediately jumping to the peak. So if it's on its way up and you see light, then you get a phase advance.
1: It sort of pushes it forwards.
0: Pushes it forwards. If it's on its way down and the organism sees light, it goes to peak, and that's like setting it back in time, back to the peak. So you get a phase delay. So it's, as you say, it's nudging it.
1: And that's what keeps it, that's what means that, in a sense, every day when I wake up and I see the sun in the sky.
0: That's right. It sets it to a point.
1: And it keeps it going.
0: And then it just runs from there, and the next day it does it again.
1: I guess the one other aspect then to tie this all together is these circadian rhythms are pretty important in terms of our health, because there are times when we need to be doing things and when we're not doing things, the body does sort of maintenance and so on. Give me a sense of why we have evolved these sort of daily cycles in the first place.
0: So we evolved them in order to anticipate regular changes, but they've come to be very important for how we normally operate. There's a great case in point, I think, are experiments done in Joe Takahashi's lab. They took a mouse and knocked out the clock in the pancreas. So it's a typical mouse. It runs at night. It doesn't run during the day. And the only thing that's wrong with the mouse is it doesn't have a clock in its pancreas. Okay. And if you give it glucose, it still makes insulin. All that's normal. But within about 10 or 12 weeks, the mouse becomes diabetic. Okay, and that's because, presumably because loss of circadian regulation, because that's the only thing that's been changed. You've lost the clock. So it can still respond to insulin, respond to glucose, but the regulation has been screwed up. And there are other cases like this, that clocks are used to integrate in a large sense all of our physiology, so that your liver is talking to your kidneys and your muscle cells are talking to whoever they need to talk to, and your brain is sending out signals, and the receptors for the signals are there when they need to be there. And this whole thing is working together quite well.
1: But why does being out of sync feel so awful?
0: It's a great question, and I'm not the best person to answer it. Things that are happening at the wrong time of day. And when you disrupt this this sort of mutual regulation, then you tend to feel badly. And a good example of this is jet lag. So it takes a couple of days to reset these things for everybody to get back into sync. So that's when you're jet lagged. When some of you're clocking at one time of day and the receptors for other things are tuned to that, and the other part of your clock, your brain is saying notes, it's the other time of day. So we all experience, or most of us have experienced, this circadian dysfunction. That's why blue light at night is bad, because it makes your brain think that it's not nighttime anymore, that it must be morning, or it's a long day.
1: So you think it's plausible, then, that seeing blue light at the wrong time of day can be disruptive to our sleep patterns, or at least to our, physiological cycles?
0: Yes. Yeah, I think that's been demonstrated, and I'm not the best person to talk about that, but I think that's established fact. Okay. Seeing blue light at the wrong time of day will disrupt your sleep.
1: Jay Dunlap, thanks very much for talking about this to Big Picture Science.
0: Yep, it was fun.

0: Jay Dunlap is a geneticist and molecular geneticist at the Geisel School of Medicine at Dartmouth.
1: Molly, I think you'll get now why it is that I bought into this idea that blue light could actually change our sleep patterns if we were using our devices wrong. You know, the physiology is there, the biology is there. And I never even thought to question it when people started saying, change your habits with your devices, because I was all set up for it.
0: Kind of amazing that this research that Jay was describing just a few decades ago was not deemed credible.
1: Well, you got to think that it's, I come back to this idea that it's so instinctual that you wake up in the morning and we don't particularly worry about it, that actually what's happening is this body clock is getting your blood pressure raised a bit in the morning. It's getting your heartbeat ready. So basically, it's like when the pilot is doing the systems check on the plane before you take off. You've got to do that, and then the plane's ready to go. And if you wake up suddenly without that preparation, you feel groggy. So to work out that this is going on, and that this is this sort of chemical, molecular pendulum that swings back and forth over 24 hours, and there's so much chemistry going on in any case, in your body, I can understand why people were thinking this is all a bit wooshu wooshu stuff. It's hard to do.
0: Is that the British term for it?
1: I'm sure I borrowed it from an American.

0: Coming up, an expert who has studied the effects of blue light on people's health.
1: I think there's a lot in the literature discussing the impact of light at night on health and well-being, and there's no question that there is an effect. But I think the biggest effect, and something that we are not talking too much about, is the fact that we are being exposed to too little light during the day.
0: It's Skeptic Check, Blue Light Special on Big Picture Science.
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0: As we heard, the complicated biology of our body's clock is guided by exposure to light. Natural blue light from the sun prompts wakefulness, but we also heard research that suggests that the intensity of the blue light emitted from our phones isn't strong enough to keep us up in the wee hours. The reality is that the interplay of light and sleep cycles is complex.
1: Hi, I'm Mariana Figueroa. I'm a professor and director at the Lighting Health Research Center at the Icahn School of Medicine in New York.
0: Dr. Figueroa has studied the effects of light on our health. In a conversation with Roland, she sheds light on this interplay, including a surprising finding about sunlight.
5: I'd like Mariana to take you back to some of the earlier research she did, which, rather than talk about too much light at night affecting our circadian rhythms, you've also done work on too little light during the day. And in fact, that sounds like quite a big deal.
1: That is absolutely right. You know, I think there's a lot in the literature discussing the impact of light at night on health and well-being. And there's no question that there is an effect. But I think the biggest effect, and something that we are not talking too much about, is the fact that we are being exposed to too little light during the day. When you think about the built environment, and that's particularly true in the United States, for example, where they have those deep core buildings, or if anybody has ever visited nursing homes, for example, in the United States, these tend to be extremely low light levels during the daytime hours. And what's important is that your visual system, it's much more sensitive to light than your circadian system, for example. So all of us are able to navigate in the space during the day. We're able to do our visual tasks. We're able to see what we need to see. But that doesn't necessarily mean it's impacting our biological clock, because we are designed to be outdoors during the day. And if you think about how much more light you have outside compared to what you have indoors, it's a huge difference. So
5: that's really interesting to me, because I think of the classic office space, for example, being all those glaring strip lights, which I think have having lots of blue lights in them, and quite cold, as it were, kind of light compared to natural daylight. But it sounds like that's still not enough to sort of excite this daily regulation.
1: Yeah, it's interesting, because being glary doesn't necessarily mean it's being effective, right? It could be glary simply because you are able to see a direct view of the light bulb. That alone is glary, right? And yes, it is true that offices tend to be higher light levels than, for example, the homes. There's no question about it. But it is still border of activating your biological clock. So to give you an idea of numbers, you're probably exposed to about 200 lux at the eye in offices without any windows, just indoor offices. And outdoors in a bright sunny day, you are being exposed to 50 to 100,000.
5: So my question then is, if we go back to this idea that some people, office workers and so on, aren't getting enough light during the day, have you actually seen that having an impact on the sort of signals or on people's sleep patterns? That's the important part.
1: You know, there is some studies that show that getting more light during the day increases the amplitude of your melatonin levels at night. So the hypothesis is if you have lower of melatonin during the nighttime, you have less of a signal that it's nighttime. So it gets confusing, for example. We underestimate the importance of that light during the day and how important it is to improve sleep at night. So some of the work that we have done have shown that by increasing that amount of light during the day helps people sleep better at night.
5: I mean, you have brought us to the nub of the program, which is this question of whether sitting there with your iPad or your tablet or your phone and you're scrolling or whatever and you're getting the blue light from the screen, is that actually disturbing our sleep patterns or is that really an overstated effect?
1: Well, it could be both, because I think the most important thing that people don't talk much about it is the amount and the duration of that exposure. So people just focused on the blue light, which makes sense because we know that we're more sensitive to short wavelength or blue light. But if you are below threshold in terms of the amount of light, it doesn't matter if it's blue. 0 times 0 equals 0, right? So it won't have an effect. So higher light levels are worse because are more likely to have that effect. And the second thing is, if you do it for 5 or 10 minutes, it may not have enough duration to have an effect. But if you do it for 2 or 3 hours, it may have an effect. That's one thing. And the second thing, even if it's lower light levels and it's not having a physiological effect on your biological clock, it could be alerting you by if you're watching an exciting movie or if you're reading things that are getting you upset. That in it itself can alert your system and it can make it harder for you to fall asleep.
5: Taking the risk of giving people a health advice, which I'm certainly not qualified to do, from what you've told me so far, it would probably be far more useful to get away from your screen and go out for an hour at midday and enjoy the outdoor environment for that time than to avoid, you know, or take special measures with your screen time late at night. And absolutely. It may be good in other ways as well.
1: Yes, absolutely. And if I can recommend, I would say go out in the morning earlier. And the reason why earlier might be better, it's because it helps advance your clock because we humans have a biological clock that it's slightly longer than 24 hours. So for what we call entrainment, we need to advance by 10 or 15 minutes every day. And that morning light does that. And the second reason why this is very important, and again, any time of day would be good, it's because we have what we call photic history. So in other words, if you're exposed to higher amounts of light during the day, you're less sensitive to light at night. So what you're doing is you're minimizing your sensitivity to that screen at night. So if you're in a dark room all day, you might actually be more sensitive to that screen. Then if you do your walk and you get that light during the day, that helps with increasing sort of your threshold for that evening light to affect your biological clock.
5: A lot of people don't have this choice. They're actually shift workers and they're working in hospitals or in factories. And my understanding is that the disruption of their circadian rhythms is actually quite profound and has big health consequences, more so than any of this discussion about teenagers and their phones.
1: Yeah, I have to say my heart goes out to them because we need them. We are a 24-hour society. We need to have nurses and physicians in hospitals, and it's a very tough job. We have been doing some very interesting work two things. One is we have shown that red light, which does not affect the circadian system, is like a cup of coffee. It helps with increasing alertness in this population. So that helps shift workers at least stay awake and cope with trying to be awake when your body's telling you to be asleep. And the second study, which we're currently finishing up and we're getting pretty interesting results, is we did a lab study where we showed that if you covered one eye, instead of reducing your melatonin suppression by light by 50%, you actually reduce it by 90%. So you almost don't have suppression if you simply cover one eye. So what we're trying to do is have an orange filter, which removes all of the short wavelength and allows you to still have vision in one eye. And we're trying to see if that helps them with keeping them alert, but not suppressing their melatonin levels. And the reason for that is shift workers are at higher risk for diabetes, obesity, cardiovascular disease, cancer. And one of the hypotheses is that not just the circadian misalignment, because they're basically opposite to what their body's telling them to do, but there's also a hypothesis that the light they're being exposed to at night is suppressing their melatonin levels. And melatonin has what we call an oncostatic effect, so it helps with protecting against cancer.
5: Given what I've heard previously about the way that blue light can influence my daily circadian rhythms and so on, it felt reasonable, the idea that now we were all looking at our mobile phones and so on at night, that really was being a disruptive thing. I mean, was there some kind of moral panic? Were people seizing on this particular mechanism as a kind of way to explain teenagers in particular, their behavior now that they have their hands on small devices and so on?
1: I think yes. I think it would be an easy explanation. Obviously, the cell phones started, I believe, before the cell phones, probably the teenagers were staying awake doing something else because it's natural for them to stay awake. And when the phones came, we could basically point to something that could be the cause of them staying awake. And obviously, it makes sense to think that because we are more sensitive to blue light, it makes sense to link to the phones. But I think that we're now learning that this is not the only thing that could affect. And honestly, teenagers staying awake till late are things that used to happen even before the phones came up and before they were staying looking at their phones.
5: It's annoying. I can't find it again, but I did see a headline from about the 1920s saying that there's a study in the New England Journal saying that children reading books at night was damaging their mental health. Poor kids, they're always doing something wrong.
1: Yeah, well, I think that it's so natural, especially for teenagers, to tend to be more delayed, and they will find something to do except falling asleep, right? And I think the phones end up being a great sort of excuse to explain something that it's a physiological mechanism that happens with teenagers.
5: In a sense, the phones here are the symptom rather than the cause, probably.
1: Correct. They're sort of like they got the fault for something that it's physiologically known.
5: Mariana Figueroa, that's been an absolutely fascinating conversation. Thanks so much for joining us on Big Picture Science.
1: Thank you so much for having me.
0: Mariana Figueroa is a professor and director at the Mount Sinai Lighting Health Research Center in New York.
6: Well, Roland, that brings us to the big picture perspective in the show. Can you shine some light on what we've learned about blue light and the role of natural light on our biological clocks and on our health?
5: Well, I'll say it's only reflected light, but reflecting on what Mariana just said, yeah. The light from your tiny little device compared to the brightness of the daylight sun, I can see that they're just chalk and cheese, or I don't know, whale and minnow or something.
6: I'm sorry.
5: Well, why would your eye be sensitive to the tiny amount of blue light from your phone at night when it's actually set up to capture the warmth of the brilliance of the sun. I think that's the
6: point. What's interesting here is you're sounding certain about the latest science.
5: I'm quite convinced.
6: When earlier in the show, you were talking about how you thought it seemed very natural and logical that this blue light coming from our phones would affect our biology. And now you're saying it seems very logical that it would not affect
5: It's that thing, a little knowledge can be a bit dangerous. I think it's the point of skeptic check is to go back and re-examine those presumptions that you have. So, you know, because, yeah, I've been lazy. I just went along with it.

0: We are bright-eyed and bushy-tailed about the talents of senior producers Seth Shostak, Gary Niederhoff, assistant producers Shannon Rose-Geary and Brian Edwards, and contributors Sikon Akbon and Roland Pease. I'm the executive producer of Big Picture Science, Molly Bentley. Also, a big thanks to our listeners and our Patreon supporters. The original music in the show is by Dewey DeLay and June Miyake. And this episode of Big Picture Science that considers what's keeping us awake at night is called Skeptic Check Blue Light Special.
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3: Good morning. Your weather forecast calls for a 30% chance of showers and thunderstorms this afternoon, otherwise partly sunny with a high near 83. Chance of showers and thunderstorms continues tonight, mostly cloudy with a low around 63. This is 88.1 WVPE.
4: I'm Winter Johnston with these headlines. President Trump headlined the nation's 250th birthday in Washington, D.C. last night. After a weather delay, Trump called this the start of a new golden age of America. He praised the military, honored veterans, and brought the Artemis II astronauts on stage. The president also used his speech to reiterate his campaign themes, including attacks on Democrats and a push for his voter ID proposal. The celebration wrapped up with a massive fireworks display over the National Mall. A powerful typhoon is taking aim at Guam and the northern Mariana Islands. Forecasters say the storm could reach the equivalent of a Category 5 hurricane. I'm Winsor Johnston, NPR News in Washington.

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3: 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Look for a 30% chance of showers and thunderstorms this afternoon. Otherwise, partly sunny with a high near 83.
4: I'm Winter Johnston with these headlines. World leaders are heading to Ankara for this week's NATO summit. The two-day meeting in Turkey opens on Tuesday with President Trump joining leaders from the alliance. Top issues include defense spending, continued support for Ukraine, and the future of the organization. Millions of Americans remain under heat alerts across parts of the East and South. Forecasters say dangerous heat and humidity will continue into this week. Emergency crews are battling dozens of large wildfires across the West. The Aspen Acres fire in Colorado has burned more than 85,000 acres and destroyed more than 160 structures. The fire remains uncontained. I'm Winsor Johnston, NPR News in Washington.

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3: Good morning. Your weather forecast calls for a 30% chance of showers and thunderstorms this afternoon. Otherwise, partly sunny with a high near 83. Chance of showers and thunderstorms continues tonight, mostly cloudy with a low around 63. This is 88.1 WVPE.
4: I'm Windsor Johnston with these headlines. President Trump closed out Washington's 4th of July celebrations with a 40-minute address on the National Mall last night. The president mixed patriotic tributes with sharp political messaging during the primetime speech. Thousands stayed for a late-night fireworks finale that capped the event. NATO leaders are gathering in Ankara, Turkey for a summit opening Tuesday. President Trump is expected to join allies for talks on defense spending, Ukraine, and regional security. A powerful typhoon is heading toward Guam and the northern Mariana Islands. Forecasters say the storm could strengthen to the equivalent of a Category 5 hurricane before reaching the islands. I'm Windsor Johnston, NPR News in Washington.

from NPR Music and produced by West Virginia Public Broadcasting, with support provided by Bailey Glasser. 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

0: Thank you. Please, please, go on. Hello, and welcome once again to Mountain Stage, live performance radio from the Mountain State of West Virginia. I'm little Davey Mayfield, standing in for Kathy Matea this week, and we are back at our home away from home, West Virginia University's Kennedy Creative Arts Center, here in beautiful Morgantown, West Virginia. We are thrilled to be here with you and glad that you joined us. One of the most prolific rockers of his era is back with a new group and a bold new Latin-inspired sound. We are stoked to welcome back Chuck Prophet and his Cumbia Shoes. That's right. Also in our next hour, an award-winning bluegrass band with some of the nation's hottest pickers and singers. The Steel Drivers are back with us. Mercy. And later in this hour, we'll hear from a progressive Canadian-born singer-songwriter with an innovative sound. Basha Bulat is here. That's right. And in just a little bit, an endearing roots trio with a sound you'll be leaning into from the moment you hear them. The Wildwoods are with us. But our first performer gave her first performance when she was 2 years old, wrote her first song at age 8, taught herself guitar by 12, and played her first paying gig at 15. It's what you call a late bloomer. After attending the Musicians Institute in Los Angeles, she moved to Austin, Texas, eventually releasing her breakout debut album, Mad 20s, which debuted at number one on the Americana Music Association album chart. And this spring, she released The Void, produced by Grammy winner Eric Krasno, a deeply personal album that mixes roadhouse roots rock with modern folk and blues. Please welcome back to the Mountain Stage, Taylor Ray.
1: Thank you, David. Thank you so much.

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Thank you so much. Thank you, thank you. It is so lovely to be back here. My name is Taylor Ray. I am from Austin, Texas, by way of Santa Cruz, California. And I did put out a record earlier this year called The Void. And spoiler alert, it's not a collection of happy songs, necessarily. And we have, there's so many incredible artists on the bill tonight, and I know it'll take you through the range of the emotional spectrum. And I'm starting us off on the very dark and moody side of that spectrum. So with that being said, this is another song off The Void about being gaslit by a narcissist.

Thank you. I'm going to do a song that I started writing in the middle of the night at the Austin airport, kind of right in the middle of COVID. There were no Ubers or Lyfts. And I was kind of freaking out. So naturally, at almost 30 years old, as a grown woman, I called my mother. And she got in the car and drove 40 minutes down to the airport. And it was very eerie. Nobody was there. No one was standing outside. And I was just kind of sitting on the curb. And I decided to make a dramatic scene that much more dramatic by pulling my guitar out and writing a sad song. And there was just this, like, creepy woman's voice that's like the automated, like, no curbside parking allowed, you know, loading and unloading. And so I took out my phone and did a voice memo, and I ended up using that original voice memo in this recording at the very end, where you can hear her voice saying that. So this one's called the Airport Song.

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1: If you'd like to check out the new album, it is called The Void. Thank you so much for having me again. My name is Taylor Ray, and I'm gonna end with a song called Maybe I'm the Villain. This one's about intergenerational trauma. It only gets lighter from here, guys, don't worry.

everybody. Taylor has a brand new album out called The Void, which was produced by Grammy winner Eric Krasno. It's a gorgeous sounding album. I highly recommend it. Give it up one more time for Taylor Ray. Well, it is time to welcome our singer, Julie Adams, to do a song for you now. She'll be joined today, as always, by the Mountain Stage Band. Ron Soule is the leader of the band on acoustic guitar and harmonica. Bob Thompson is at the piano. Michael Lifton on electric guitar. Steve Hill on the bass. And Ahmed Solomon is the man with the seat keeping the beat. Julie has chosen a Terry Evans song for you called Too Many Ups and Downs. Ain't that the truth? Please welcome to the Mountain Stage, Julie Adams.

0: Too many ups and downs. Give it up one more time for Julie Adams and the Mighty Capable Mountain Stage Band. 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
3: 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Coming up at noon over on WVPE News 2, CBC Ideas presents A Life-Giving Chord, The Power of Gospel Music. A century after the University of Toronto's Faculty of Music, the sounds of Black Gospel, which from its very beginnings have been steeped in the idea of community, echo at last from its classrooms. This afternoon, documentary producer Elisa Siegel takes us into that room, where Black Gospel's helping to transform the way that students learn, create, and perform music.
0: 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Our next act hails from Lincoln, Nebraska, where their roots run deep in the soil of folk and Americana. Led by Noah and Chloe Ghost, along with Andrew Vagalis on bass, the Wildwoods have built a loyal following across the Midwest and beyond, with a style that blends the intimacy of front porch folk with the sweep of modern Americana. Their latest album, Dear Meadowlark, continues their rise with songs that invite listeners into a world of honesty, hope, and harmony. Making their Mountain Stage debut, please welcome the Wildwoods.
4: Thank you. This song is truly, I feel like it's a love letter to all of our family and friends back home, and I feel like it really wrapped the ending of the album up perfectly. 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

0: Well, thank you all so much. I think we just have one more song left for you tonight. But we are so honored to be here. This is so cool. I'm like shaking because this is, I'm also sweating a little bit. But the last song we're going to play for you is called I Will Follow You to Willow. It's also on our new album. Our album is titled Dear Meadowlark. And this last song is a love song. Noah wrote it for me. And we're married. We met Andy at our wedding, if you were wondering where he came from, too.
1: True story, actually. Me and my buddy Vince Vaughn stopped by.
2: Wow. Yeah, the song's just about following your person wherever they go. The song's I Will Follow You to Willow, like Chloe said, but Willow's not. It was just a neat word, okay? I had written it down. I thought, that's a neat word. But, you know, I'll follow you to Willow. I'll follow you to Burlington Coat Factory. I don't know. Wherever. Wherever they go.
0: I've never been there, so.
2: We'll make it happen.

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1: 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I like them.
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1: Our next guest hails from Montreal and is one of Canada's most captivating singer-songwriters. A gifted multi-instrumentalist, Basha is renowned for her rare command of the auto harp, which you're about to witness. She grew up immersed in music, honing her craft in London, Ontario, where she earned an English degree before trading academia for the stage. And I'm glad she did. She started turning heads with her debut album, Oh My Darling, and since then, she's gone on to release a string of awesome albums. She's appeared on The Late Show with Stephen Colbert. She's toured with the likes of Nick Cave, Sufjan Stevens, and St. Vincent. She's received 2 Polaris Prize nods, and she's earned 5 Juno nominations. Her latest album, Basha's Palace, continues her evolution, weaving dreamlike textures with deeply personal songwriting, making her mountain stage debut. Please welcome Basha Bulat.

Thank you very much. My name is Basha Bulat, and I am from Montreal, Canada, and this is my first time to West Virginia. So thank you, Mountain Stage, for bringing me to this beautiful part of the world. These are all songs from a record I have called Basha's Palace, which is my fancy way of describing my very 1970s basement, where I made this new record with my cat hanging out in the wee hours of the morning while my babies were sleeping. I have two little girls, 4 and 2, so my part of the show today is brought to you by grandparents. Grandma power. Well, and this is one of those basement songs. Nothing has reminded me of how capable I am of making

experiences that I've discovered, they really remind you of where you came from. And a lot of people ask me about my name, Basha Bulat. What kind of name is that? Well, it's a Polish name. And I'm the first one in my family that was born in Canada. So my parents wanted to share our cultural heritage with me from a very young age. And my mother was a musician like me, so she played guitar, she played piano. She wanted me to know all about Chopin and the folk music of the Gorale people, the Highlanders in Poland. And my father's favorite music was a genre called disco polo, which sounds everything like you think it sounds like, and more. And I could not stand it growing up. But lo and behold, after my father passed, I went looking for him in all those songs. And I discovered, much to my chagrin, that I'm definitely half folky like my mom. And for all the people on the radio, I'm wearing really big red boots, so I'm half disco polo like my dad. And this is the folk song about it.

And now I know you're all going to go home tonight and look up Disco Polo. There's some really good songs in there. I was totally wrong. Well, earlier today, I don't know if this happened anywhere else outside this incredible theater and beautiful building, but we lost power, actually. Did that happen to anyone in the audience, too? No? Well, we were kind of in the basement thinking, okay, what are we going to do if the power doesn't come back on? And nobody thought the show wouldn't go on, which was kind of such a beautiful testament to this show, which I'm so honored to be a part of, and public radio. And thank you all for coming to support live music. It's truly an honor to be here. Made me think about this song called Curtain Call that I wrote. Once again, my name is Basha Boulad. I hope I get to do this again sometime soon in beautiful weather.

0: Basha Gulat, everybody. She will be touring in her home province of Quebec this winter. Her brand new album out on Secret City Records is called Basha's Palace. How about another round of applause for Basha Gulat, everybody? We'd like to say a special hello to you right now if you're listening over WLTR in Columbia, South Carolina, on South Carolina Public Radio. And hello to our friends listening to WUMB in Boston, Massachusetts. We're glad to have you listening, and we hope you can join us next week as guest host Connor Knighton from CBS Sunday Morning steps in, filling in for me, filling in for Kathy Matea, to welcome The Baseball Project, featuring members of REM and the Dream Syndicate, as well as The Minus Five, a solo electric set from Bob Mould, the DB's co-founder Chris Stamey and Loose Cattle, a rock band featuring West Virginia native and Tony Award winner Michael Cerveris. This is David Mayfield, sitting in for Kathy Matea, and you're listening to Mountain Stage, live performance radio from the Mountain State of West Virginia. 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Hotel accommodations for Mountain Stage guests are provided by the Charleston, West Virginia Marriott Town Center Hotel, centrally located for the business and pleasure traveler in downtown Charleston's retail district. 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
2: 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And that is the narrative here in the U.S. we struggle with.
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Well, howdy again, music lovers of planet Earth. And welcome to the second hour of Mountain Stage. I'm David Mayfield, sitting in for Kathy Matea, and I'm thrilled that you joined us. We are here at the Kennedy Creative Arts Center on the campus of West Virginia University in beautiful Morgantown, West Virginia. And if you're just joining us, you will be very glad you did. Still to come, we'll hear from San Francisco's resident rocker, Chuck Prophet, and his cumbia shoes. Ever since forming in Nashville in 2005, the Steel Drivers have been shaking up the bluegrass scene with their gritty blend of tradition and soul. Celebrating their 20th anniversary as a band, and I think they've been performing on Mountain Stage from the very beginning, so we are big fans. Along the way, they've collected Americana Music Association Awards, IBMA Awards, multiple Grammy nominations, and their 2016 release, The Muscle Shoals Recordings, won the Grammy for Best Bluegrass Album. That's right, their music has topped the Billboard Bluegrass charts. Their album, Bad For You, debuted at number one on the bluegrass charts. Their latest record, Outrun, pays tribute to founding member, the late, great Mike Henderson. Like their previous records, it's passionate, poetic, and never predictable. This is Bluegrass for the Working Man. Well, let 'em work. Please welcome back to the Mountain Stage, the Steel Drivers.

Magic Mountain Stage. I think I've lost track of how many times I personally have been here. I know a number of years ago they gave me a jacket, so I think that means I'm in the band. Which is awesome. Truly an incredible honor. We love this show. So we're going to feature some songs off our brand new record, Outrun, that came out back in May. And this next one, folks seem to be enjoying a good bit. Ladies, we wrote this one for you. A lot of our songs seem to be from the male perspective, but we thought it was time that the ladies had another song. Sneak in a few every now and again. All I'm going to say about this one is, it was justified, and he deserved it.

Ooh, Tammy Rogers song.

0: some of our favorite subject matter. I don't know if any of you have heard us before. We're kind of known for uneasy listening music. That's where bad things happen to good people.
1: Like the Lifetime
0: Channel. Kind of like the Lifetime Channel, Richard says. Usually there's so much orneriness going on that at the end of an LP we would put a song of redemption or a nice song of some sort. And Mr. Matt Dame over here, he and his cohorts from Muscle Shoals, Gary Baker and Greg Barnhill, came up with just a wonderful song, kind of from the perspective of a guy who is looking for one good day to build upon, and then the next way, he may be just right on his way. So hope you'll listen to this, On My Way.

Thank you. So we sure appreciate Mountain Stage for having us back. And like David said earlier, we are celebrating our 20th anniversary this year, which is crazy. Crazy to think about. But to finish out our portion of the program, we're going to go back to that very first black record. And I think that's where we got our reputation as a bluegrass party band. So on behalf of Richard, Brent, Matt, Mike, and myself, Tammy, we thank you. And here's one. If you know it, sing along. Even though you're out there in radio land, you too can sing along. It's one called Drinking Dark Whiskey.

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0: 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California singer, songwriter, guitarist, and producer Chuck Prophet has spent four decades carving out a place as one of America's most distinctive rock and roll storytellers. From his early days with the psychedelic desert rock band Green on Red to a solo career that's earned him acclaim for his sharp lyrics, fiery guitar work, and a live show that always feels like the last one he'll ever play. A prolific writer, his songs have been covered by everyone from Solomon Burke to Heart and even the boss himself, Bruce Springsteen. And he hasn't just survived the music industry for 40 years, he's also a cancer survivor. And it was during his recovery that he found new inspiration in the vibrant rhythms of cumbia music. Teaming up with California band Quien Sabe, he's released Wake the Dead. He says his mission is to erase the space between the stage and the audience. And tonight, he's here to do just that. If you're listening in your car, pull over. Friend of Mountain Stage, Chuck Prophet and his cumbia shoes.

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Hello, Mountain Stage. It's your old friend Chuck Prophet here. Please allow me to introduce my band, the Cumbia Shoes, one time. That's James DePrato on the guitar. Mario Cortez on the percussion. Jandro El Flaco Gomez on the guitar and the organ. Vicente Rodriguez back there on the drums. And Mike Anderson making it all possible on the bass guitar, everybody. We have come all the way from San Francisco, California, the cool, gray city of love. And with your help tonight, we're hoping that West Virginia is going to put us on the map. All right. How about a little commotion for the Cumbia Shoes? One time.

Thanks so much, ladies and gentlemen. We're going to play another song off our latest LP, Wake the Dead. And Mr. Soundman, this next song features the Gibson J45. It's called First Came the Thunder.

0: Well, thank you very much. You guys want to hear another song?
1: Yeah!
0: All right. Well, we've come prepared. This next song is called Sally Was a Cop. I wrote this with my dear friend Alejandro Escovedo. And I'd love to tell you what this song is about, but I don't want to bum anybody out.

0: 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Thank you, Mountain Stage.
1: Chuck Prophet in his Cumbia shoes. That new album, Wake the Dead, is available from Yep Rock Records. They're so cool! Give it up one more time for Chuck Prophet in his Cumbia shoes. And keep it going for the Steel Drivers. And Taylor Ray. The Wildwoods. And Basha Bulat. And a big thank you to everybody here in Morgantown on the campus of West Virginia University. And thanks to you out there listening on the radio, because without you, well, there'd be no Mountain Stage, and that would make me sad. I hope you'll be back next week when Connor Knighton guest hosts as we welcome the Baseball Project, The Minus Five, Bob Mould, Chris Stamey, and Loose Cattle. Mountain Stage is produced by Larry Gross and Adam Harris. Senior producer is Jeff Shirley. Associate producers are John Ingram and Mallory Richards. We're engineered by Patrick Stevens, Richie Collins, Jay Lipschitz, and Greg McGowan. Production assistants by Michael Lipton, Lance Schrader, Chris Mead, Don London, Kelly Lassiter, Jen Brown, Sam Porter, and Tony Patterson. 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Lodging is provided by the Marriott Town Center Hotel, centrally located for the business and pleasure traveler in downtown Charleston, West Virginia. Mountain Stage was founded by Andy Ridenour, Francis Fisher, and Larry Gross. Why don't you go out and hear some live music? Wherever you are, just as soon as you can. You've been listening to Mountain Stage, live performance radio.

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1: It can feel like your entire life and everything in it, from birth to this very moment, is a setup. A setup for a question that they're not going to like the answer to. The Next Step Judgment, you proudly present Movement. Snap Judgment, storytelling with the beat. Do not miss it.
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7: 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The Blues Review gets underway in just a few minutes after NPR and WVPE News. Meanwhile, over at WVPE News 2, EGADS of GAD and Country series continues with journalist Robert Costa. 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

0: Live from NPR News in Washington, I'm Janine Herbst. President Trump used the nation's 250th birthday celebration to deliver a speech that was part history lesson and part political rally. NPR's Marie Andrusovich reports Trump mixed patriotic tributes with political messaging during a 40-minute speech on the National Mall.
1: Amidst a display of historically significant U.S. flags, Trump welcomed and celebrated veterans, name-checked noteworthy Americans from Teddy Roosevelt to Annie Oakley, and shared his ambitions for the space program. But while the speech was mostly patriotic in tone, Trump also took the opportunity to promote his legislative agenda.
2: America is back, and we want to keep America great, and we will do so by approving the Save America Act, which means all voters must show voter ID.
1: The bill would also limit mail-in voting. Several lawmakers in Trump's own party oppose the legislation. Marie Andrusovich, NPR News, Washington.
0: China released a prominent Christian pastor from detention back to his family in the U.S., according to a rights group. NPR's Jennifer Pak has more from Beijing.
3: Pastor Ezra Jin's release comes as the U.S. and China are trying to stabilize relations after years of tensions. Jin led one of China's most prominent underground congregations, the Zion Church. He persisted even as the Chinese government was clamping down on religious groups outside of its control. Jin was arrested last October, along with several other pastors. His wife, Anna Liu, has welcomed his release. In a post on X, she says the pastor has lost 30 pounds, but still has a warm smile. She thanked both Presidents Trump and Xi and called for the release of the remaining 8 church leaders still in Chinese detention. Jennifer Pak, NPR News, Beijing.
0: The preliminary hearing begins tomorrow for the man accused of fatally shooting conservative activist Charlie Kirk. The 5-day proceeding in Utah is expected to provide the first detailed look at the case against the suspect. NPR's Windsor Johnston has more.
4: Prosecutors are expected to present their case as they seek to have 23-year-old Tyler Robinson stand trial on aggravated murder charges. Kirk's widow and parents are expected to attend the proceedings, which will be live-streamed from the courtroom. Investigators say Robinson turned himself in after the shooting. Court documents say he sent a text message confessing and left a note saying he had an opportunity to kill one of the nation's leading conservative voices. Robinson has not entered a plea. Before his death, Kirk and the organization he co-founded, Turning Point USA, helped mobilize young conservative voters as President Trump won a second term in office. Windsor Johnston, NPR News.
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6: This is WVPE News. I'm Michael Gallenberger. Indiana's at the center of a data center boom. But as Farrah Anderson reports, nearly a third of the state's counties have passed their own restrictions on the controversial developments.
7: As proposals to build data centers spread across Indiana, many local governments are racing to decide how to regulate them. Janet McCabe, a senior policy advisor at Indiana University's Environmental Resilience Institute, says many communities are trying to keep up with the industry.
8: This is an example of a kind of development that is moving really fast. It's a bit of a challenge for local governments to catch up.
7: The Institute has identified 11 Indiana counties with specific rules for data center developments, at least 17 with temporary moratoriums, and 2 counties, Marshall and Cass, that have banned new data centers altogether. I'm Farrah Anderson in Indianapolis.
6: Some Porter County leaders say they don't want their taxes going up to pay for a Bear stadium 20 miles away in Hammond. But Governor Mike Braun doubts their opposition would derail the project. Indiana's offering to fund up to half of the stadium cost, with taxes on hotels, restaurants, and tickets for stadium events, as well as money set aside from the increase in tax revenues generated by the project. Under the law, Porter County would have to approve a 1% food and beverage tax to have representation on the stadium board. During a press conference Thursday, Braun said if it doesn't get approved, the biggest impact would be on Porter County itself.
9: If they choose not to put any skin in the game, they're not going to have any say-so for what happens from all the economic benefits we're going to get from it. And I think that is maybe a small group, maybe not the consensus, but we'll see.
6: County Commissioner Jim Biggs has voiced opposition to the tax. It was also a campaign issue in the primary race for county council. Look for a 30% chance of showers and thunderstorms this afternoon, partly sunny with a high near 83. 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

right, it's blues time once again right here at your home for the blues. And today on the Blues Review in the third hour, you can find out what's happened to blues, see with the blues news. I'll give you the best in traditional contemporary blues. Do have a couple new releases that we're going to be laying on to you. Plus, we're going to continue to celebrate a little bit of 4th of July weekend. And we'll give you Ray Charles, America the Beautiful. And also call my job, tell the boss I won't be in. You can tell him I'm sick, tell him anything, because I've had way too much weekend. You're with O'Harv on the Blues Review. I thank all your blues lovers for joining me right here at your home for the blues at 88.1 WVPE, your NPR station.

0: All right, right at your home for the blues, 88.1 WBPE. That is James Cotton from Harp Attack. And doing the Charles Brown Classic with Black Night Has Fallen, How I Hate to Be Alone. And on Harp Attack, not only James Cotton, you got Junior Wells, you got Carrie Bell and Billy Branch. Plus, we checked in with Alan Roth on the National Steel Guitar with Jerry Jamont and Bruce Katz on the piano doing America the Beautiful on this 4th of July weekend. And we gave you a new release from the Anthony Paul Soul Orchestra, and their newest one is called What Can We Do? It features Willie Jordan, but this is an instrumental by Anthony Paul on guitar called The Bigger Guitar. And we start out the blues review today with Kirk Fletcher from Shades of Blue with Red Young on the organ doing a tribute to Booker T and the MGs with Hip Hugger. We want to welcome you aboard to the blues review coming up in the third hour. You can find out what's happened to Blues Sea with the blues news, give you the best in traditional contemporary blues, lay a couple new releases on to you, and of course we're going to continue to party on this 4th of July weekend. I know some of you out there still partying for the 4th of July, and we'll close it out today with Brother Ray Charles doing America the Beautiful. Also, we're going to do Detroit Junior's Call My Job, Tell the Boss I Won't Be In, But I've Had Way Too Much Weekend, and we're going to do it by our good friend Barrel House Chuck. And we're going to be celebrating the birthday, too, of not only James Cotton, but Pine Top Perkins and Willie Dixon. You're with O'Harve on the Blues Review. I thank all you blues lovers for joining me right here at your home for the blues at 88.1 WVPE, your NPR station.
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2: Your weather high on the Blues Review. I thank all you blues lovers for joining me on this 4th of July weekend. Hey, when I got here to the station, I was in production cutting my promos for the following week. Got a call from Wayne Baker Brooks, and he says, hey, I can make it into the station if you'd like. And I told him, come on. And so when he gets here, we're going to put him on the air. And, you know, Wayne Baker Brooks is going to be in our area for a couple times. Back next weekend is the Kalamazoo Blues Festival, and it's Friday, July 10th. And Saturday, July 11th. And on the 11th is you got Resurrection Blues Band, Madeline the Hunters, Out of Favor Boys, Mississippi Heat, Wayne Baker Brooks, and Carolyn Wonderland. And this festival this year is at the Old Dog Tavern. Also, he'll be SDY Promotions and the South Bend Firefighters Association presents their 27th Annual Firefighters Blues Festival Saturday, July 18th, Cam Island. And that's in Mishawaka. And music will start at 1 p.m. with the Resurrection Blues Band. Also, Stephen Hillensheim at 3 p.m. Little Frank at his premieres at 5 p.m. 7 p.m. it's Wayne Baker Brooks, and 9 p.m. Toronto Cannon. So when Wayne gets here, we're going to put him on the air, but we sure do appreciate him coming all the way from Chicago to make a visit on the Blues Review. We just heard a little James Cotton, and he was born July 1st, 1935 in Tunica, Mississippi. He passed away on March 16th, 2017 at the age of 81 years old in Austin, Texas. Also, we'll be doing something by Willie Dixon, born July 1st, 1915 in Vicksburg, Mississippi, passed away on January 29th, 1992 at the age of 76 years old in Burbank, California. And coming up next, we're going to give you a couple from the legendary Pine Top Perkins. Joe Willie Perkins, born July 7th, 1913 in Belzoni, Mississippi, passed away March 21st, 2011 at the age of 97 years young in Austin, Texas. And, you know, Pine Top Perkins, he loved Louis Jordan. So we're going to do a Louis Jordan classic. And then coming up next, we got him and B.B. King together. And it's right here at your home for the blues at 88.1 WVPE, your NPR station.

you know. My mother keep on telling me that girl alone, no kidding, that's what she said. 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

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Now I've got so many customers. 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
0: Some of them called me the Grinder Man. 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Yeah. Still they called me Pine Top Perkins.

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0: All right. Right at your home for the Blues, 88.1 WVPE, the legendary Pine Top Perkins with the Snooky Pryor Wrecking Crew, Mississippi Wrecking Crew, I should say. And that's Pine Top Perkins, of course, on the vocals and piano. Mel Brown, Jeff Healy, Bob Stroger, and Willie Big Eyes Smith doing sometimes some people call him Pine Top Perkins. Some call him the Grinder Man. He says used to. And we also checked in with Pine Top Perkins and Friends. Pine Top Perkins on the piano and vocals with B.B. King and his guitar Lucille. And down in Mississippi is their native home. And, of course, Pine Top Perkins, he was born on July 7, 1913 in Belzoni, Mississippi, and B.B. King was born on September 25, 1925 in Edabena, Mississippi, and both of them, that is their native home. Plus, we gave you Caledonia, What Makes Your Big Head So Hot, a Louis Jordan classic. Pine Top Perkins, he loved Louis Jordan. And this is live at Antone's in Austin, Texas. Has James Cotton on the harmonica, Luther Tucker, Jimmy Rogers, Bob Stroger, and Ted Harvey. Coming up next, we're going to give you the original Pine Top's Boogie Woogie, going back to 1928 with Pine Top Smith. Then we'll give you Pine Top Perkins' version. And also, we got the Iron Man, Michael Burks, coming up here in just a few minutes, right here at your home for the blues on this 4th of July weekend, right here at 88.1 WVPE, your NPR station.
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0: You're with O'Harve in the 4th of July weekend blues review. Again, I thank y'all for joining me. Hey, like I said, when I got here, I got a call from Wayne Baker Brooks, and he said he's going to try to make it to the show. And he said, hey, I'm going to be leaving Chicago right now. So as soon as he gets here, we'll put him on the air. He's going to be at a couple festivals next week. He'll be at the Kalamazoo Blues Festival. The following week, he'll be at the Firefighters Blues Festival. And coming up next, 1928, the original Pine Top Boogie Woogie with Pine Top Smith. Plus, we'll give you Pine Top Perkins version. And we got some Michael Burks coming up here in just a couple minutes. The Iron Man right here at your home for the blues at 88.1 WVPE, your NPR station.

Ten Tops Boogie Woogie. And I want everybody to dance them just like I tell you. And when I say hold yourself, I want all of you to get ready to stop. And when I say stop, don't move. And when I say get it, I want all of y'all to do a boogie woogie. 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

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And when I say get it, I want you to shake that thing. Hold yourself now. 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

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And when I tell you to get it, when all

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0: Glad right at your home for the Blues, 88.1 WBPE. Remembering the Iron Man, Michael Burks, on this 4th of July weekend. And doing When I First Met You, I was hoping it wouldn't be a dream, and please don't let it be a dream. We also had to redeem myself, make it right. Michael Burks doing the title cut of his first release on Alligator Records with Not a Cloud in the Sky, but still, You'll Find a Way to Make It Rain. And we did Everybody's Got Their Handout. They want a handout from me. Michael Burks, born July 30th, 1957 in Milwaukee, Wisconsin, passed away on May 6, 2012, young age of 54 years old in Atlanta, Georgia. He did play in our area quite often. In fact, he played at the 25th anniversary of the Blues Review. It's at the River Terrace in 2008. He played 3.5 hours before he even took a break, and then took a little break, sold a couple CDs, and then came back and played until they told him he had to get out of the building. Also, he played at St. Patrick's County Park in 2003 with Jimmy Thackeray and Nick Moss, plus Barrelhouse Chuck and Pine Top Perkins. And he played the Firefighters Blues Festival with Brian Lee. And, of course, he played the Midway Tavern Dance Hall quite often. And Michael Burks definitely missed in the blues scene. Plus, in that set, we gave you Pine Top Perkins and Nora Jean Wallace with Pine Top Perkins and Friends doing the How Long Blues, which is a Leroy Carr classic, the Come Back Baby, Please Don't Go, a Walter Davis classic, and we also gave you Pine Top Perkins with James Cotton, Matt Guitar Murphy, Luther Tucker, Bob Stroger, and Ted Harvey, and doing the Pine Top's Boogie Woogie, and the original, 1928, was Pine Top Smith from Blues Classic, 1929 to 1969, and we gave you the original, Pine Top's Boogie Woogie. Coming up next, we're going to give you a couple from Buddy Guy, and then after that, we got a couple new releases coming your way, and it's right here on the Blues Review. 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
0: With Old Harve on this 4th of July weekend, again, I thank all you blues lovers for joining me. Coming up next, we're going to give you a couple from Buddy Guy. Go to Live at Antone's in Austin, Texas. And also that, after that, we've got a new release from the Anthony Paul Soul Orchestra featuring Willie Jordan, plus Johnny Ross and Dave Keller got a tribute to Soul, and Chris O'Leary, Blue Collar, is his newest release. Also, we're going to give you one from Wayne Baker Brooks with his brother Ronnie Baker Brooks and his dad Lonnie Brooks. And we hope that Wayne Baker Brooks will be here in a few minutes. He called me earlier just before I went on the air and said that he was going to get in his car and come here from Chicago and be on the show. So we're waiting for him to get here. When he gets here, we'll put him on the air. And he's going to be at a couple blues festivals in our area next weekend. On a Saturday, he'll be at the Kalamazoo Blues Festival at the Old Dog Tavern. And then the following week, he's going to be at the Firefighters Blues Festival. And we're waiting to hear from Wayne Baker Brooks. But coming up next, let's check in with the little Buddy Guy live at Antone's, and we're going to look over the Yonder's Wall, and also the things I used to do, I won't do no more. Right here at your home for the blues at 88.1 WVPE, your NPR station.
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0: right, right at your home for the blues, 88.1 WBPE, the Anthony Paul Soul Orchestra, doing an instrumental called The Blue Mood Indica. That comes their newest release called What Can We Do? And also Anthony Paul Soul Orchestra with Willie Jordan saying, you're nobody till somebody loves you. And you know what? You better go out and find somebody to love. Plus Buddy Guy with Mel Brown on the organ live at the Antones in Austin, Texas, doing a Guitar Slim classic, Things I Used to Do, I Won't Do No More. And we also did Buddy Guy live at Antone's with the Elmore James classic, Look Over Yonder's Wall, Hand Me Down My Walking Cane. And coming up next, we're going to be checking in with two soul singers, Johnny Rawls and Dave Keller, from their newest release called Tribute to Soul. And they're going to be doing a Clarence Carter classic called I'm Qualified. And that's right here at your home for the blues at 88.1 WBPE. 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
0: You're with Harv on the Blues Review on this 4th of July weekend. Again, I thank you all for joining me. Hey, I want to thank Chet Loss. You know, he told me, hey, you forgot one for Michael Burks. Yeah, that's right. 2011, he played at Howard Park in downtown South Bend with Jimmy Thackeray and the Drivers, Rod Piazza and the Mighty Flyers. And it wasn't too long after that when he passed away. But coming up next, here's a new release, and we're going to be checking in a tribute to soul with Johnny Rawls and Dave Keller doing I'm Qualified, old Clarence Carter classic. And then Chris Lowe, Leary coming your way. Wayne Baker Brooks with his son, or Wayne Baker Brooks with his dad, Lonnie Brooks, and his brother, Ronnie Baker Brooks. And then we're going to be checking in with Madeline and the Hunters that will be at the Kalamazoo Blues Festival next Saturday. Right here at your home for the blues at 88.1 WVPE, your NPR station.

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0: All right, but it's a hold for the Blues, 88.1 WVPE. Jason Ritchie is a bad kind. His newest release on Gulf Coast Records, and his newest release called 13 Hours. We did the Leroy and Watkins Rag, plus we did I'm Tired of Trying to Get Along with You. That's Caitlin Dibble with Jason Ritchie and Bad Kind. J.R. Clark, that's going to be playing the Kalamazoo Blues Festival this coming Friday at the Old Dog Tavern, doing the Life of BB from his latest release. Also, Madeline the Hunters will be playing there Saturday in Kalamazoo and saying, yeah, you wrecked my home, you wrecked my life. Also, Wayne Baker Brooks with his brother Ronnie Baker Brooks and Lonnie Brooks from Mystery. And we did It Don't Work Like That, So You Better Find Something That Will. And we also checked in with Chris O'Leary's newest release called Blue Collar on Alligator Records. And Sometimes the Best Stories Are Bad Decisions. And we gave you a new release from Johnny Ross and Dave Keller. Tribute to Soul is the name of the release. And we did the Clarence Carter Classic with I'm Qualified. Coming up next, we're going to give the blues news. After that, we're going to be checking in with Detroit Junior and Barrel House Chuck. And Detroit Junior is saying, I got money, I ain't going to work today. Barrel House Chuck saying, hey, call my job, tell the boss I won't be in. Tell him I'm sick. Tell him anything, because I've had too much weekend. Right here at your home for the blues at 88.1 WVPE, your NPR station.
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0: With a Harv on the Blues Review, here's what's happening on the WVPE Blues News. Well, coming up this week is the Kalamazoo Blues Festival. It's Friday, July 10th, and Saturday, July 11th. And on Friday night, they're going to have Asamu Johnson and the Blues Associates, Eddie Blue Ravens, also Lisa Chilton Band, Blueback, and J.R. Clark. Saturday, it starts at 1 p.m., goes till 11 p.m. and it's going to start out with Resurrection Blues Band, Madeline and the Hunters, Out of Favor Boys, Mississippi Heat, Wayne Baker Brooks, and Carolyn Wonderland. It's going to be at the Old Dog Tavern, 402 East Kalamazoo Avenue in Kalamazoo, Michigan. And coming up also is the following week is the SDY Promotions and the South Bend Firefighters Association proudly presents the 27th Annual Firefighters Blues Festival, Saturday, July 18th at Cam Island, 600 West Front Street in Mishawaka. And the gates open at noon Eastern Standard Time. Music will start at 1 p.m. to 10 p.m. Resurrection Blues Band at 1 p.m. Stephen Hillensheim Band at 3 p.m. Little Frank and his premieres at 5 p.m. Wayne Baker Brooks at 7 p.m. Toronto Cannon at 9 p.m. Q Sonics are going to be at the Snapper Sports Bar on Saturday, July 11th, and they start at 5 p.m. Plus, PT and the Cruisers is going to be at the LaPorte Arts in the Park, and it's July 9th at Fox Park in LaPorte, Indiana, starting at 7 p.m. Central Standard Time. July 12th, they'll be at the Chain Lakes Conservation Club in Leidy with the Tommy Barrett Blues Band. Also coming up at the Midway Tavern Dance Hall, 810 West 4th Street in Mishawaka, it's on July 25th. Blue Lunch comes back from Cleveland, Ohio. Also, I talked to Pete today, and he said he's going to stop, the band's going to stop by and play in the studio before They go to the Midway Tavern Dance-Off. Plus, they have a brand new release out, and he's going to be sending me that release this week, and we'll be playing a few cuts for you to get you ready for July 25th. Also, here's one more. Lemon Creek Winery presents their Vintage Blues Bash. It's going to be Sunday, July 26th, 12 to 7 p.m. 12 to 2 p.m., it's the Resurrection Blues Band. 2:30 to 4:30, it's Bobby Hunt and the Day Drakers. And 5 to 7 p.m., Q-Sonics Blues Band. And that's at the Lemon Creek Winery in Berrien Springs, and that's their Vintage Blues Bash for 2026. That's the WVP Blues News, the public service 88.1 WVPE. Coming up next, Detroit Junior. Call my job, tell the boss I won't be in. And also, we got Barrel House Chuck doing that. But first, I got money. I ain't going to work today. Right here at your home for the blues at 88.1 WVPE, your NPR station.

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0: All right, right. Your home of the Blues, 88.1 WVPE. Checking in with Barrel House Chuck and his release called Got My Eyes on You. We did the title cut. Plus, I did the Detroit Junior Classic, Call My Job, Tell the Boss I Won't Be In. Hey, you can tell him I'm sick. Tell him anything. I've had way too much weekend. Also, Detroit Junior doing it from the Living Chicago Blues Volume 4 on Alligator Records and saying, I got money. I ain't going to work today. And Duke Robillard, Under the Blues News, we gave you his title cut called Blast Off. Hey, Wayne Baker Brooks just made it here. We're going to put him on the air right after we hear his latest release called Ain't No Use, right after we take care of a little business right here at your home for the blues at 88.1 WVPE, your NPR station.
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0: Yeah, I want to thank you for joining me today on the Blues Review, and I'll be back next weekend, both Saturday and Sunday afternoons. But coming up in just a few minutes, we got Wayne Baker Brooks. He's going to be talking to y'all, and we're going to be playing his latest release. He said it's number one on Sirius Radio. Hit number one twice, he says. All right. Well, he'll tell you all about it right after we play it right here at your home for the Blues at 88.1 WVPE, your NPR station.

0: All right, right. It's your home for the blues, 88.1 WVPE. Ain't no use, Wayne Baker Brooks' latest release. And, hey, he made it here from Chicago, and he called me just before I went on the air. So, you know, he's been driving hard to get here. And how you doing, Wayne?
1: Oh, I'm good now, man.
0: Yeah. Hey, it's good to have you. You know,
1: I'm glad to be here, man. We've been talking about doing this for years,
0: That's right.
1: And I'm smiling from ear to ear right now because I'm here.
0: Good. And, hey, you're going to be at two different festivals next week. You're going to be at the Kalamazoo Blues Festival on a Saturday. And then the following week, you'll be at the Firefighters Blues Festival. So that's great that you're getting a little exposure in this area.
1: Absolutely, man. You know, it's not too far from the city of Chicago.
0: That's right.
1: You know, we're Notre Dame fans.
0: So, what's been happening with you lately? We got about 12 minutes to do something here.
1: You know, I'm just touring right now. You know, I released Ain't No Use, which features David Z as the producer.
0: Okay.
1: Michael Bearden, the Oscar music director and Lady Gaga's musical director. He plays keyboards and he, you know, co-arranged.
0: Okay.
1: That song. Mm-hmm. John Mayer's bass player. You know, it's just, you know, a nice support of musicians. We recorded it at Sunset Studios.
0: Okay.
1: In L.A.
0: Yeah, and so you say it hit number one two times at on Sirius?
1: Yeah, on B.B. King's Bluesville.
0: Yeah.
1: You know, they have the top 15.
0: Yeah.
1: And, man, I debuted, I think, around 6 or 7 or something like that.
0: Right.
1: And it shot up to 4, and then it hit 3, and then it hit 1.
0: All right.
1: Number one, the most popular song on B.B. King's Bluesville, Sirius XM, and it came back down. I think it was GA20. The beautiful song, man. I love that instrumental they have too.
0: Right.
1: Hold On.
0: Mm-hmm.
1: I like it. Then we shot right back up to number one.
0: All right.
1: And it was because of the request of, you know, subscribers. They wanted to hear the song, man.
0: Yeah,
1: so they're the ones that did it. I didn't do a doggone thing, but just make the record.
0: That's good. That's good. You know, so who's in your band right now?
1: Now I have Cleo Cole on drums. We're a nice little three piece.
0: Okay.
1: And Carlton Armstrong on bass.
0: All right.
1: Who used to play with my brother a while ago, and Anthony Gomes and Anna Popovich and but he's back home with the Brooks.
0: All right. Well, that's great. You know, I was telling you, I have had your dad not in this studio because we just moved to this studio about 9 months ago, the old one. And then I had your brother, but it's great to have you now.
1: Hey,
0: you know,
1: man, that's just a sign of who I am, man. You know, I got one foot in the old school and I got one foot in the new school. So.
0: Yeah. So, well, it's great. You know, you got, you got that, you know, it's in your blood, you know, of course.
1: Absolutely.
0: Daddy.
1: You got the trilogy, man.
0: Yeah, that's right.
1: You got the trilogy, man.
0: Yeah.
1: And, you know, Harvey, you know, we've been buddies for a long time.
0: Oh, long time.
1: We've been blues loving friends for a long, long time.
0: That's right.
1: You know, I remember, you know, at the player days and in our neck of the woods when Albert King came to town. And
0: I remember, you know, hey, I had a good time if I could recall. You know, that was one of them, you and Armita kind of.
1: Oh, yeah, we were holding each other up, man.
0: Get me out of the band. It was my 40th birthday, and they kind of tried to put a hurt on me, you know. And, you know, I was looking at that photo. You know, that was 34 years ago.
1: Man.
0: I mean, that's unbelievable.
1: Man, you know, I was 1 year old.
0: Yeah.
1: I was a one.
0: I hear you. So I know you got a guitar. I mean, it's up to you if you want to play. I mean, because we don't have long, but it's up
1: to
0: you.
1: Maybe. I don't know, maybe, man. We see.
0: Okay.
1: We see. Maybe we can play a track or something.
0: Yeah.
1: Maybe, I mean, you know, our next song that people like a lot is Because of You. Do you have that one? It's a single. I've been releasing singles. You know, I'm 100% independent, Harv.
0: Yeah.
1: So,
0: right.
1: In this day, it's set up for singles.
0: Yeah.
1: And when you put out an album, and it's a lot of energy towards that. Mm-hmm. So the way the industry is set up now is that you can release a single and still be relevant. So right. I've been releasing singles.
0: Okay.
1: But I am working on the album.
0: Yeah, right.
1: I just want to let y'all know.
0: Yeah, yeah. Anyway,
1: I've been working on the album.
0: Yeah. The only one I've got right now is I can read your mind.
1: Oh, yeah, that's with Sugar Blue. That's a really good one. Yeah.
0: You want to hear that?
1: Yeah.
0: All right, we'll take a couple moments out to hear that.
1: Right on.
0: And then, you can, like I said, I'm not pressuring you to play, but if you'd like to, we sure would like to hear you. You know what I mean?
1: Right.
0: But it's great to have you here, and I thank you for coming all the way from Chicago.
1: Hey, man, I made a promise to you, Shane, and Kalamazoo Blues Fest that I do whatever it takes to promote the festivals that I'm performing on. So.
0: Right, right.
1: So yeah. I'm here.
0: Yeah, you sure are. All right. Well, let's hear this cut by you, Wayne. And it's called I Can Read Your Mind, has Sugar Blue on the harmonica.
1: Yep.
0: That's right.
1: Yep.
0: All right. It's right here at your home for the blues at 88.1 WVPE, your NPR station.

0: All right. Right here at the Hole for the Blues, 88.1 WBPE. That is another single there by Wayne Baker Brooks. I Can Read Your Mind. Has Sugar Blue on the harmonica. He does have a release out called Mystery, and that's one of his first releases. And he said he is working on a new album. And so we're going to see, you know, when he gets that. And like I said, he'll be at the Kalamazoo Blues Festival this coming Saturday, and then the following week going to be at the Firefighters Blues Festival. Hey, Wayne, you got a big fan out there. If you could say hello to one of our...
1: hey, Blue Sister Pat.
0: Yeah, there you go.
1: Blue, how you doing?
0: Yeah, Blue Sister Pat.
1: I can't wait to see you.
0: Yeah, I hear you. We're going to try to get her there, you know, at the Firefighters.
1: Right on. I can't wait to play for her, man.
0: All right, we only got about 3 minutes less. But so,
1: oh, man, okay. I'm gonna do one of my dad's songs, man.
0: Okay, all right.
1: I feel like it's appropriate.
0: But like I said, at 4 o'clock, we got to get out of here, you know, all right?
1: All right, sorry, y'all.
0: Yeah, no, that's okay. Yeah, go ahead.
1: All right, I'm gonna do one of his songs that I love a lot, that I make a tribute to him and my mom, because my mom loved this song too.

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2: 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Stick around for the back porch coming up from 6 to 10. Your weather forecast calls for showers and thunderstorms tonight, mostly cloudy with a low around 63. Monday, sunny with a high near 81.
3: I'm Dan Ronan in Washington with these news headlines. As millions of Americans celebrated Independence Day last night at a fireworks show in New York City, a fire broke out on the iconic Brooklyn Bridge as the fireworks were being launched from the span. The bridge was closed to traffic. There were no injuries. A massive heat wave continues to swelter parts of the U.S., with temperatures reaching the high 90s and more than 100 degrees from the Rocky Mountains to the Atlantic Ocean. The White House says President Trump will have a meeting with Ukraine's President Volodymyr Zelensky and Syria's President Ahmad al-Sharaa when Trump attends a NATO meeting this week in Ankara, Turkey. He's scheduled to arrive on Tuesday. I'm Dan Ronan, NPR News.

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4: 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And I hope you'll be with us tomorrow for Morning Edition. Composer Philip Glass's Symphony No. 15, a tribute to Abraham Lincoln, gets its long-awaited premiere with the Boston Symphony Orchestra, after Glass pulled it out of a planned first performance at the Kennedy Center. 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Your weather forecast calls for showers and thunderstorms tonight, mostly cloudy with a low around 63. And Monday will be sunny with a high near 81. The station that informs, entertains, and inspires is 88.1 WVPE and WVPE HD1, Elkhart, South Bend.
5: Live from NPR News in Washington, I'm Dan Ronan. Among the world leaders congratulating President Trump on the 250th birthday of the United States, Russian President Vladimir Putin. NPR's Charles Maines reports from Moscow.
6: Putin and Trump talked for some 90 minutes in an exchange Kremlin aide Yuri Ushakov says was focused heavily on the war in Ukraine. Ushakov said Trump reaffirmed his readiness to work towards a rapid end to the fighting, while Putin expressed support for a diplomatic resolution if it took into account Russia's fundamental demands. Putin accused Kyiv and its European allies of seeking to prolong the conflict through attacks on Russia's interior. He also informed Trump about the, quote, real situation on the battlefield, one in which Putin says Russian forces are advancing rapidly. Only that claim runs counter to independent analysts who say the Kremlin's forces are making incremental gains and with heavy losses. Trump also spent the holiday weekend talking to Ukrainian President Volodymyr Zelensky. Charles Maines, NPR News, Moscow.
5: The preliminary hearing begins Monday for the man accused of fatally shooting conservative activist Charlie Kirk. The five-day proceeding in Utah is expected to provide the first detailed look at the case against the suspect. NPR's Windsor Johnston reports.
7: Prosecutors are expected to present their case as they seek to have 23-year-old Tyler Robinson stand trial on aggravated murder charges. Kirk's widow and parents are expected to attend the proceedings, which will be live-streamed from the courtroom. Investigators say Robinson turned himself in after the shooting. Court documents say he sent a text message confessing and left a note saying he had an opportunity to kill one of the nation's leading conservative voices. Robinson has not entered a plea. Before his death, Kirk and the organization he co-founded, Turning Point USA, helped mobilize young conservative voters as President Trump won a second term in office. Windsor Johnston, NPR News.
5: Firefighting continued through the weekend in Colorado as areas that are impacted by the wildfires. The Aspen Acres fire has burned tens of thousands of acres and has been spreading in several directions. Colorado Public Radio's Kevin Beatty has more.
8: Officials have so far stopped the Aspen Acres fire in southern Colorado from reaching Colorado City. It's been under mandatory evacuation orders since early Friday morning. The sky here is full of smoke and it's windy, which has some on edge. Still, residents have also felt some relief that the city has made it this long. Eric Clark brought his dog, Jack, to this lookout spot to see if his house was still standing.
9: I'm safe. Jack is safe. Pray for the firefighters. And I'm joyful at what I'm looking at right now.
8: Evacuation orders are still in place for at least two other fires. For NPR News, I'm Kevin Beatty in Colorado City.
5: And from Washington, you're listening to NPR News.
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4: This is WVPE News. I'm Michael Gallenberger. The city of Elkhart is considering a new wheel tax, but most residents wouldn't actually pay more. An ordinance to adopt a wheel tax and excise surtax is set to be introduced during Monday's Common Council meeting. Owners of passenger cars, small trucks, and motorcycles would pay an annual surtax of $25, replacing an identical fee imposed by Elkhart County. The wheel tax on larger vehicles, like RVs, semi-trailers, and some privately owned buses, would go up between $5 and $30. The changes wouldn't give the city more revenue directly, but they're required for it to be eligible for up to $1 million in annual state road funding. The warden of Indiana's Miami State Prison has resigned. As WFIU's George Hale reports, the prison is being used to house ICE detainees.
11: Brian English announced his resignation in a LinkedIn post, writing that he had helped turn around many of the problems at the Miami Correctional Facility. English wrote that back in October 2022, the facility was in a difficult space, recovering from lockdown, facing severe staffing shortages, limited programming, no volunteers, strained community relationships, and a facility operating at half capacity. After nearly 4 years, English wrote that his team had strengthened operations there, rebuilt community relations, and expanded partnerships. In an email to WFIU News, English declined to elaborate aside from confirming that he was leaving on his own terms and wanted a career change. Last year, the U.S. Department of Homeland Security selected the prison to house ICE detainees, dubbing it the Speedway Slammer. Several deaths at the facility this year, including three in April, are under investigation. For WFIU News, I'm George Hale.
4: Your weather forecast calls for showers and thunderstorms tonight, otherwise mostly cloudy with a low around 63. Monday, sunny with a high near 81, and Monday night will be mostly clear with a low around 62. This is WVPE News.

And good evening, everyone, and welcome to another Sunday night here on the back porch. Good evening, I'm Norm Mast. I'll be with you up until the 10 o'clock hour. Meanwhile, just a whole lot of fine music to come your way, some patriotic tunes. It is the 4th of July weekend, after all. A couple of birthday songs for a very special friend of the back porch. And the acoustic calendar that I'll be sharing with you at 6:50. Then again at 8:20, the Dandy Double at 8:08. So just a whole lot of fine things going on tonight. So gather up your favorite snack, your favorite beverages, and let's settle in together for the next 4 hours right here on the back porch.

The newest release from Claire Lynch, entitled Empty Pair of Shoes, and Way Back When You Loved Me. Beautiful voice. Always been a favorite of mine over the past 40 years. We had John McEwen kicking off tonight's edition of The Back Porch from his String Wizards picks. One for the holiday weekend called Stars and Stripes Forever. Well, you are tuned in to The Back Porch on 88.1 WVPE. I'm Norm Mass. Just a whole lot of fine music to share with you this evening. I'm with her, standing by, John Smith, and the brand new one from Ferris and Jason Romero. Right now, from their album Sing Me Alive, this is I'm With Her and The Obvious Child.

0: I'm with her, closing out this short set of two in a tune called The Obvious Child. And it was Clara Lynch ahead of that with one called Way Back When You Loved Me. Well, let's take a quick break for some messages and come back with the music of John Smith.
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0: And as I promised, the music of John Smith standing by. This comes off a project of his called Simple As. The newest one from Ferris and Jason Romero coming up. And then something from local artist Brian Eddington. Right now, this is John Smith and one called Don't Let Us Get Sick.

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These activities strengthen bonding, language, social, and emotional development. 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

0: That is the sound of Helene Cronin, and I've featured her music in the past here on the Back Porch. It's a title track from her brand new release, or most recent release, called Landmarks. Susanna Laird giving us one called Home off a, I think it's only about a five-track disc. The CD is called Invitation. And we heard from local artist Brian Eddington with a tune called You and I. Our time right now, 6:42 here on the Back Porch. I'm Norm Mast with you up until the 10 o'clock hour when Bud Johnson and Acoustic Accents comes rolling our way. We'll have our first reading of the acoustic calendar coming our way in just about another 8-9 minutes here, the way it looks. So let's pause and bring you these messages and come back with a very special song.
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7: 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July 17th through 19th with an all-youth production on the 18th. 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
0: Well, I mentioned that we are going to be starting this set out with a very special song for a very special person. John McCutcheon is going to bring us this special song right now. It's off the Live at Wolf Trap. And the special person that it's for is none other than my co-host, Al Canola, who is celebrating his birthday today. So, folks, if you know Al, send him a birthday wish. Here's John McCutcheon, and one appropriate for the occasion. It's called Cut the Cake.

0: Okay, now,
1: whose birthday is it?
2: Eileen.
1: Okay. And I have a feeling that that wasn't Eileen. That was, are you Eileen? Right up in the front here? Well, this is it. Is it your birthday? It's your birthday. Are you Eileen? He's Eileen. So what's your name? Jean. Eileen. Eileen.
3: Yes. I got a call.
1: Just came over from the Bullets training camp, you know.
3: A little overweight, you know.
1: Okay, Eileen, how old are you today?
2: Speak up.
1: Speak up. You want me to speak up?
3: How old are you today?
2: 29.
1: All right. And Gene, how old are you today? Okay. Well, we can get two verses out of one here, you know. So for Eileen, who was so forthcoming, we would sing.

Now Mike's 22. He's working for his pop, and his head's full of business through and through. They're planning out a whole new system at the shop, and he forgot he had a birthday due. Drove back home, he's taking off his guard.

That's Bobby Reed on the clarinet. And it's Eileen and Gene on the birthdays here. So we're going to sing them happy birthday. In fact, you are going to sing them happy birthday. Because I'm not going to be able to be with you every time you want to sing this song. Of course, I've got a tape that you can carry with you wherever you go. So you guys are going to need to know this song, and you can save yourself $10 if you don't learn it by heart. Okay? You're on your own. 29th birthday. Here we go. One, two, one. An awful lot of frightened-looking faces staring up at me here. Makes me think of the good old days, and I'm sure the inertia will carry you along.

0: Happy birthday, Gene. You too, Eileen. Bobby Reed.
1: And a very special happy birthday to my co-host as well, Mr. Al Canola. He'll be back next Sunday, folks, so if you don't want to message him now, call him next week or text or go to our Back Porch Facebook page and wish him a happy birthday next Sunday. I have another song for you, Al, coming out of this little break here. It is 6:51, and that means it is time to bring you the first reading of our acoustic calendar of events as we highlight some local events taking place in our immediate listening area. Bootstrap Boys will be at Goshen Brewing Company this coming Wednesday evening. On Friday, July the 10th, Adrian Fraley takes to Hooples in Bremen, and Of a Feather will be at Goshen Brewing Company for a rare Friday night performance there. On Saturday, Adrian Fraley will be at Hooples in Bremen once again on the 11th, so it looks like she's there two nights in a row. And then 1 week from tonight, July the 12th, Infamous String Dusters at Warner Vineyard in Paw Paw, Michigan. So some great shows coming up in our listening vicinity. Get out there and enjoy the music. Let them know that you heard about it right here on the Back Porch. I'll be reading this once again at approximately 8:20 this evening in case you missed it now. Of course, if you missed it, you would know that I am going to be repeating this. Anyhow, John McCutcheon, we're going to keep him close by here. This next song comes off an album of his called Field of Stars, and it is called Too Old to Die Young.

At 7:01, you're listening to the station that informs, entertains, and inspires. 88.1 WVPE and WVPE HD1, Elkhart, South Bend, and online at WVPE.org. Dave Alvin closing out our number one from the album King of California, and one called 4th of July. John McCutcheon and Too Old to Die Young. And then, we had a little break there, and we also heard John with one for our co-host Al Canola, Cut the Cake, a birthday song for our listeners and especially for Al. And I have a few more birthday songs in line for you, buddy, so don't go away. Okay, our number two, we have Eliza Gilkison standing by. There's something in here from Mary Gaucher, Malcolm McWatt, The Hen House Prowlers. Oh, it just goes on and on. Eliza's album called Dark Ages features this song called Times Like These.

I told you so. She told me not to go. Malcolm McWatt off the album Dark Harvest. He should have listened. Mary Gaucher in the title track from her album Dark Enough to See the Stars. And it was Eliza Gilkison with a track off of her album Dark Ages and Times Like These. Our time right now is approximately 7:14 here on the back porch of 88.1 WVPE. I'm Norm Mast with a special guest in the studio just sitting by here. We're chit-chatting a part of the evening away and talking about the artist and the music, having a lot of fun here. Well, we have the music of the Henhouse Prowlers standing by, and then one of my favorites, Joe Crookston. Here are the Prowlers and one called Walking Around in the Snow, not something we've done in the past couple of weeks.

Story. 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My van had been parked for hours,

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A cop was the first to see it rolling. He thought he was being attacked, so he pulled his gun out to have some fun, but held the van, couldn't shoot back. 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

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So I rubbed my neck and I wrote him a check, and Van Vicious was

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0: Music from Randy Palmer off the album Deeper Water. And boy, I can't tell you when I last went back and pulled his music. The summer of 65. Doesn't that take us back a long ways, folks? Then from Flea Bitten Dogs. Yes, folks, that's truly the band's name or the artist's name. Giving us a tune called Van Vicious, or should it be Vicious Van, off an album called Dog Bones. Joy Kills Sorrow giving us New Shoes. And I think we had something from Joe Crookston in there to keep you warm off of Darkling and the Bluebird Jubilee. It is currently 729 here on the back porch of 88.1 WVPE. I'm Norm Mast, and we want to bring you these messages and then head back with another song for the holiday weekend.
1: Hi, I'm Caden Mills. I'm a Buchanan High School alum and a fellow on NPR's Education Desk in Washington, D.C. I donated my Subaru to WVPE. 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
0: Well, I mentioned I would be bringing you another song for the season, so to speak, this time from the Kingston Trio off their Trio Classics, and one that we all know, This Land Is Your Land.

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We'll fight.

0: Oh, great rendition of that tune called I've Endured. It comes off the Swift House recording, and that is Ken and Brad Colander. Ron Fentner ahead of that with Miss My Mary Tonight, kind of a tearjerker, from his Sunday Morning Blues album. And we heard from the Kingston Trio, When This Land Is Your Land. 7:41 is our time here on the back porch. We want to let you know that the WVPE photo of the week is called Home on the Rim by member Bill Steinmetz. An old rusty Studebaker wheel finds new purpose as a bird builds its nest right on the rim. 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
0: Well, my music selection has been back and forth between some bluegrass and some singer-songwriter material already tonight, but we're going to kind of ease into a set of bluegrassy-type sounding songs. Hot Rise, Standing By, some music from Rhonda Vincent and Dolly Parton, Darren and Brooke Aldridge, and Tammy Fassrett as well. Here's Hot Rise off the album Take It Home and doing a tune called Bending Blades.